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1: All right, news roundup, information overload hour. Here's our toll-free telephone number if you want to be a part of the program. Maybe, in my mind, one of Donald Trump's best speeches ever. He's in New York at the United Nations, and he just laid out not only America's success, but American strength, American greatness, American leadership on the world stage. And he jumped around the globe, but he did it in a very, very concise and disciplined way. And unfortunately, I think a lot of people were probably at work and not able to watch or hear it. We'll play some highlights on TV tonight, but I wanted you to hear a significant portion of this because it is Donald Trump at his very best, his most disciplined, most on message. But this is the president earlier today at the UN.
2: Thank you very much. Mr. President, Mr. Secretary General, First Lady of the United States, distinguished delegates, ambassadors, and fellow leaders, it's my great honor to welcome the world to America as we celebrate 250 years of glorious freedom and independence. 2.5 centuries after the cause of liberty found its home on this continent, I can report to you with pride that America is back and our country is stronger today than ever before. Our economy is the envy of the world. Our military is the most powerful on earth. Our technology is second to none, and we are leading in virtually everything. Our energy is fueling the planet. America is rising. Our nation is growing. Our power is expanding. Our

0: country is doing better than ever before, and our future is very, very bright. Since I took office, we have created more than 1 million new private sector jobs, and more Americans are working today by far than ever before. Last week, it was announced that the poverty rate has reached its lowest level in American history. We lifted 1.5 million Americans out of poverty last year alone, another record. The African American and Hispanic American poverty rates are at all-time lows. Real household incomes for Americans have soared to the highest level in history, 87,000 on average, surpassing the prior record that I set in my first term. From day one, my administration has worked to remove every single unnecessary regulation and obstacle to doing business in America. We passed the largest tax cuts in American history, and as a result, more money is being invested in the United States right now than has ever been invested in any nation anywhere in the world. U.S. stock markets have set 80 all-time records, and that's just in the last 12 months. We've secured commitments for $21 trillion in new investments from all over the planet, compared to less than $1 trillion in 4 years in the previous administration. 2 years ago, our country was dead, and now we have the hottest country anywhere in the world. Before I took office, we had the worst and most dangerous border on earth, and now we have the most secure border in American history. Nobody comes in unless they're invited, unless they have permission. In the past 16 months, zero illegal aliens have been admitted to the United States, and that's done by some very sophisticated people. It's not done by the Trump administration. Zero. As a result, last year we achieved the largest drop in violent crime ever recorded. The murder rate has plummeted to its lowest level in 125 years since the year 1900. I sent our crime busters into Memphis, Tennessee, and New Orleans, Louisiana, and crime in each place went down over 80%, and it'll go down still further. More importantly, when I arrived on January 20th of last year in Washington, D.C., it was riddled with crime. And now crime is down 87%, and we're going for 100. Tourism is, if you take a look, and I guess a lot of you have been there, tourism is thriving, restaurants are bustling, and people are proud of our nation's capital. They're proud like never before. We've invested more money in the United States military in the past 12 months than ever before, and this term it'll be $1.5 trillion. We inherited a dark age of America from the previous administration, and we turned it into the golden age of America. The entire world is being lifted by the wealth, strength, spirit, and momentum of a newly energized and a very powerful United States of America. And just as we moved quickly to address problems we inherited at home, we have acted with decisiveness and speed to reshape the world stage and solve problems that have plagued us for far too long. Every leader in this room, and your great leaders, many great leaders, I know all of you very well, but they know that given only a short time to make this world better, safer, and more prosperous for our children, for the people on earth, we have to take advantage of it. As president of the most extraordinary nation in history, I have no interest in leaving dangers to grow for another day. I do not believe in letting problems fester. They only become harder to solve. So while others have talked, I have acted. While others have spoken of peace, I have made peace. While others have ignored threats, I have confronted them. While others have talked of courage, America has shown it. While others have promised strength, I have used it to make America the most powerful country in the world. Working with many nations in this room, we are solving decades of intractable challenges, and we are settling years of unfinished business, and we're doing it well. There is no better example of a danger that was allowed to gather strength at the world's peril than the number one sponsor of terror, the Islamic Republic of Iran. For 51 years, the fanatical Iranian regime has ruled by bloodshed and mass murder, spreading death and carnage and chaos across the entire Middle East and beyond. They were the bully of the Middle East, but they are the bully no more. From the first day I entered the political arena, I've been unwavering. I will never allow Iran to have a nuclear weapon. Upon taking office last year, I immediately opened negotiations with Iran and offered them full economic cooperation in exchange for ending their nuclear program and support for terror, but they refused. They absolutely refused. That was a big mistake. Then in Operation Midnight Hammer, the U.S. military obliterated their nuclear program beneath mountains of rubble. And again, I urged Iran to make a deal, and again, they refused. The regime continued building a vast missile and drone stockpile that threatened the security of every American service member in the region and everyone else in the region. They also made a missile that was capable of hitting Europe, and they were very proud of it. I hope the Europeans realize that. Iran's goal was to complete their mad dash to a nuclear bomb from behind this conventional ballistic missile shield. If they had succeeded, that wicked regime would have been free to spread terror and death forever, knowing that any attempt to stop them would face an arsenal of nuclear annihilation. In America, we just marked the 25th anniversary of the worst terror attack in history, September 11th, which killed 3,000 people just a few miles from here. It was an unbelievably terrible time. In 2 weeks, we will mark the third anniversary of the October 7th attack in Israel, where terrorists funded by Iran tortured, mutilated, and killed 1,200 very innocent civilians, including dozens of Americans and many babies, little, tiny, beautiful babies. Iran's supreme leader celebrated that massacre and called it a service to humanity. The same regime slaughtered over 72,000 of its citizens this year. Recently, 10,000 were killed for protesting. Just imagine such a vile regime were ever empowered to carry out large-scale terror attacks from behind a nuclear shield. This was the reality we had to confront, a reality that far too many preferred to ignore. They all ignored it. Many presidents and many others just wanted to ignore it. They were unwilling to do anything about it, but they knew the problem. After giving Iran every chance for a deal, I took action to ensure that neither the United States nor any nation in this hall would ever have to face such a nightmare, such a catastrophic problem. As a result of Operation Epic Fury, all 159 ships of their Navy are now lying at the bottom of the sea. Likewise, their Air Force is gone. Their radar is gone. Their anti-aircraft equipment is gone. Their missiles and drone manufacturing capacity is almost gone. Their economy is gone. The only thing that isn't gone is inflation, which is destroying their country and is now well over 300%. Yet even after we agreed to a ceasefire for nuclear discussions, Iran promptly violated it with brazen acts of terrorism against civilian ships from other countries. I want to thank the UN Security Council for voting overwhelmingly to pass a resolution condemning Iran's despicable terrorist attacks on commercial shipping. Thank you very much. That resolution, I'm pleased to say, received more co-sponsors from UN member nations than any Security Council resolution in history. That's something. Now we must be equally united in maintaining pressure. The United States Navy has recently escorted more than 1 billion barrels of oil out of the Strait of Hormuz, and more oil is flowing than at any point since the start of the war. We're taking 22, 25, 30, 32, and 37 ships out, respectively, every single day, every single night. But I have a big decision to make. Will a deal be made with Iran that lets them rebuild and create a far greater country than it ever was before? Maybe one of the greatest in the Middle East or even the world? Or do I annihilate the Islamic Republic and do it quickly, never giving them a chance to kill and destroy people and countries again? Do I drive them into hell with no chance of survival and no hope of future greatness or generations? But I believe we'll make a deal right after the election, because it doesn't make sense for them not to. They're waiting to see how I do in the midterm election. What they don't realize is that I'm not running. I did that already and won in a landslide. We won in a giant landslide. And I'll be here for 2.5 years. The Republican Party is running, and I'll be helping them. But I am not running. I gave absolutely no credence and will not give credence to the election when it comes to Iran. It doesn't even enter my mind. The only thing that does is that Iran will never have a nuclear weapon. The cowards and traitors, thank you. Thank you. The cowards and traitors would love to say the United States is low on munitions, but that's not true. We have more munitions than we could ever possibly even think of using, and we're building them at levels that we have never done before. We are adding to our stockpiles faster than we have ever been able to do before. Top of the line stuff. In addition, in the very near future, massive munition plants will be opening. There are 18 of them being built by the greatest defense companies in the world right now. 18 under construction. Some of them very quickly will be completed. They're almost there. And that rapid construction will be leading to very rapid deployment of missiles of every type and ammunition of every type, and we'll be able to supply our allies at a much faster rate than we're doing right now. I call on all nations to join us in enforcing the complete economic isolation of Iran until they stop their attacks on commercial shipping, relinquish their nuclear ambitions, and cease their support of terror.
1: All right, that's President Trump at the UN. We're going to have more coming up at the bottom of the half hour. Also, your calls coming up, 800-941-SEAN, as we continue. You know, Ronald Reagan once famously said, inflation is as violent as a mugger, as frightening as an armed robber, as deadly as a hitman. Yeah, Reagan had a lot of wisdom. We should usually listen. What does it mean? What does inflation mean for your money? What does it mean for your retirement savings? What does it mean for your future quality of life in retirement? Now, one of the things I've done since I was first able to save money, my mid to late 20s, is somebody told me, invest a percentage of your savings in precious metals, gold and silver. I did it then. I've kept doing it. I do it today. The company that I go to and I do business with, I'm a customer of, is Gold Co. And what I love is they like people that educate themselves, that are informed when it comes to important financial decisions. 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And by the way, you'll also be able to see if you can qualify for an extra 10% in bonus gold or silver just for getting started. It's a great deal. 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It's 855-815-GOLD, 855-815-GOLD. One more time, 855-815-GOLD. Quick break, right back. We'll get back to the president at the UN earlier today. I'm sure many of you missed it. Let me play more of that on the other side as we continue.
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0: when news breaks, you get the inside story that no one else has. And the behind-the-scenes chatter that the mainstream media doesn't even know about. 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
1: All right, 25 now till the top of the hour. 800-941-SEAN is our number. You hear me say this all the time. I believe every single man, woman, and child on this earth was created by God. Yeah, people have a propensity to good or evil, and people get indoctrinated and get off course in life. But, you know, the word education comes from the Latin derivative educare, to bring forth from within. And in other words, that God put in every human being their unique fingerprint, unique DNA, and also their unique talents, whatever it happens to be. Discovering your talent, your calling, your passion is only the beginning. Then you have to prepare for it. Now, I've been to Regent University. I've spoken there. It's an incredible campus, but they also have one of the best online programs in the country. It's a nationally recognized Christian university, academics grounded in a biblical worldview. So in other words, students are not just preparing for a career. They're preparing to use their God-given talents to lead, to serve, to make a difference in their life and fulfill their destiny in life. Regent, by the way, has the academic credentials to back it up, more than 150 areas of study. I know my friends of mine, kids have graduated from their law school and gone there. They love it. Regent now has been ranked among America's top national universities by U.S. News and World Report for 7 years. 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Regent University, Christian leadership to change the world. All right, we continue now with President Trump at the UN. I think one of his most consequential speeches on the world stage. And I know most of you are probably working today, didn't get a chance to hear it.
2: Since I took office, it has been my great honor to settle 8 wars, and in so doing, become friendly with the leaders of many of those countries. It was a great honor to do it. Numerous of these wars have gone on for many years and even decades. The reason I was able to make these settlements was the use of my relationships, very special relationships to this day, very, very special. Trade, the use of tariffs and the threat of tariffs, and various other reasons depending on the country. Among them, in terms of settlement, Cambodia and Thailand, Kosovo and Serbia, the Democratic Republic of the Congo and Rwanda, Pakistan and India, Armenia and Azerbaijan, and of course the war in Gaza, which, as I stated previously, includes the return of all hostages, both living and dead. Almost every one of these countries wrote me a letter of thank you. The Prime Minister of Pakistan, terrific man, said that Donald Trump was responsible for saving 30 million lives and probably many more than that. The President of Azerbaijan said President Trump in 6 months did a miracle. It was an absolute miracle that nobody thought could be done. The Prime Minister of Armenia said this breakthrough would simply not have been possible without President Trump's personal engagement and his resolute commitment to peace. The president of Cambodia stated President Trump's extraordinary statesmanship, marked by his commitment to resolving conflicts and preventing catastrophic wars through visionary, innovative diplomacy, was most recently demonstrated in his decisive role in brokering an immediate and unconditional ceasefire and peace. This timely intervention, which averted a potentially devastating conflict, was vital in preventing a great loss of lives and paved the way towards the restoration of peace. The president of Rwanda said when President Trump saw the opportunity to contribute to peace, he immediately took it. This conflict has lasted for 32 years. Millions and millions of people have died. We got it settled. We've seen countless mediations and efforts, but none has succeeded in resolving the underlying issues. President Donald Trump issued a new and effective statement that really has brought great peace and space through really a breakthrough that we thought was impossible. We're working very closely with the leaders of Russia and Ukraine, and we will get that one done. It's going to happen, I think, more quickly than people understand. They've had it. 25,000 young people, mostly soldiers, a month are dying. 25,000 a month. And I look at those battlefield pictures and I really don't want to see them anymore. It's so horrible to see. 25,000 a month, both sides. In addition, the United States and Iran will definitely get it done. We will get it done one way or the other. It's going to be done. It's going to be done fast. A lot has happened since we last gathered here 1 year ago. In January, at my direction, the United States military conducted a massive military operation penetrating deep into the Venezuelan capital, Caracas, descended on a heavily defended and fortified military base, one that was supposed to be flawless against attack, and arrested the outlaw dictator, real criminal, Nicolas Maduro. Since that day, hundreds of Venezuelan political prisoners have been freed. They've let them out of jails. And we're working closely with the leaders of Venezuela to forge a much better future for the Venezuelan people. Last month, we signed the largest oil deal in history, covering 65 billion barrels of oil, which will benefit both Venezuela and the United States enormously and help drive down the cost of energy all over the world. And that is starting to perk right now. It's coming out. The biggest oil companies in the world are going in, and the numbers are absolutely incredible. When you add the United States and Venezuela together, we have more than 60% of the oil in the world. So it's perhaps the biggest deal. It was a war, but it's perhaps the biggest deal ever made. To the victor belong the spoils. You've all heard that. Our actions in Venezuela are proof that the United States will no longer permit threats to America to gain a foothold anywhere in the Western Hemisphere. And if necessary, we will use our unmatched military might to secure the vital national interests of the United States. As you know, Venezuela had the finest equipment in the world from other countries, and guess what? It didn't work. Didn't even come close to working. For decades, other administrations allowed much of this region to be dominated by vicious gangs and bloodthirsty drug cartels, destabilized by uncontrolled migration and infiltrated by hostile foreign adversaries, foreign, sick, demented adversaries. But not anymore. We're reasserting American power, including American military power where necessary, in our region and around the world to create a safer future for all of us. It's happening, and it's happening quickly. Upon taking office, I designated the drug cartels as foreign terrorist organizations and unleashed the United States Armed Forces to eliminate them. The cartels are the ISIS of the Western Hemisphere, not good people. They're enemies at war with civilization, using murder, rape, torture, and extortion as instruments of terror. Like ISIS, they should be killed, exiled, or detained as enemy combatants without the possibility of release, which is what we're doing. To that end, the United States has carried out dozens of strikes on cartel drug boats, destroying 97% of the drugs coming into the ocean and sea. You've seen it. They disappear very quickly. And we're down 90%. They're down 97%. Nobody thought that was possible. It was a big source of delivery. And 3 months ago, we terminated the leader of the Venezuelan gang, Tren de Aragua. Mexico is the epicenter of the cartel violence, unfortunately. It's unacceptable for the United States to share a 2,000-mile border with a territory controlled by enemy cartels. So Mexico must reclaim control of its soil from the enemies of humanity. My administration is also seeking a fundamental change in the situation in Cuba, where the communist regime is under great pressure, the biggest pressure they've ever been under. It's an absolutely failed state. It's failing like never before, and it will fall. Marco Rubio is handling a negotiation. He's deep into negotiations with Cuba. Let's see what happens. We'll not allow a haven for foreign adversaries to threaten America on our own doorstep. It's right at our doorstep. The Cuban regime has also spent decades coordinating with the left-wing radicals and communist networks here in the United States. As our State Department has detailed, they've cultivated ties to subversive and radical groups such as the Communist Party USA, Antifa, and the Democrat Socialists of America. Communism will never be coming to America, but freedom will be coming to Cuba, and safety and security will be coming to Mexico. I'm very proud to tell you we have a very good relationship with the Mexican government. We made great strides, very great strides with Mexico. They don't want the cartels either. And when that day comes, this entire region will be a better, safer, and more beautiful place in which to live and thrive. As I announced just days ago, the United States has also reached an unprecedented agreement regarding the northern frontier of North America, the large and strategically vital piece of land known as Greenland. This agreement made with the Kingdom of Denmark, an incredible, beautiful country, and the Greenland people itself, gives the United States permanent control over security and all of the needs on that territory. We will have the complete ability to do what is necessary to defend the American continent and also Europe and other places. Led by Ambassador Michael Waltz here at the United Nations, we have also worked with many countries in this room to implement the most sweeping UN reforms in history. We cut the UN budget for the first time ever, slashing it by 15% in 2026 and eliminating more than 4,000 positions from the UN bureaucracy. The United Nations has great, great potential. I've said that for many years. But it must stop imposing the far-left agenda of globalist bureaucrats who nobody ever elected. Last year, my administration was forced to intervene to stop an obscure UN body, the International Maritime Organization, from secretly establishing a first-ever global carbon tax, a very expensive tax, to raise international shipping costs by 10 to 20% and maybe more than that. There is no global government, and while I'm president, there will be no global taxes. The United States is equally opposed to the out-of-control institution known as the International Criminal Court. We will never allow U.S. service members or anyone else to be investigated or given show trials by an anti-American tribunal with no jurisdiction over us. They're an evil group of people. I call on all nations that are members of the ICC to officially resign from this rogue institution immediately. It is equally unacceptable that with all the genuine atrocities in the world, the UN's top human rights officials spend their time criticizing the United States for protecting our children from transgender mutilization and transgender insanity and enforcing our immigration laws. What they do is unbelievable, what they do. It's transgender mutilation of our children. The craven hypocrites of Human Rights Council have little to say about the persecution of Christians. I mean, Christians are being persecuted all over the world. It's not even believable. I never thought I'd say it. But it's been happening for a long time. So this is persecution of Christians or the crimes of the world's most repressive regimes, yet they want America to open up our borders to gangs and criminals from world's most dangerous places. They want the worst people to come in from the worst places on earth, and we don't do it anymore. We did do it, but we don't do that anymore. It is deeply ironic that the United Nations has an entire institution, the UNESCO group of people and countries, devoted to protecting cultural heritage, yet With their ceaseless promotion of mass migration, these globalists are actively destroying the greatest cultures and most extraordinary heritage in all of history. There is no human right to illegal immigration, but there is a right to remain a sovereign nation, and we want to remain a sovereign nation, and so should you. The United States also totally rejects any attempt to construct a globalist scheme to control for the artificial intelligence being spoken of so much now, hereinafter officially called super intelligence, changing the name.
1: All right, that was President Trump earlier today at the UN. I mean, no holds barred. I think one of his better speeches, certainly before a worldwide audience. And he was just right on message. 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
0: Mr. and Mrs. Smith, somebody just broke into your house.
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Well, unless something comes up race-related. That's going to be one of the things we're going to discuss. But I want to start with this because this is really important. And it's about transgenderism. And really, there has to be some common sense brought to these arguments, folks. And to this discussion. We'll get to all that other important stuff. Trump is going to address the United Nations today. Governor Rapino, Maura Healey, I mean, really, she's just trying to make it like Mike Minogue is, he's Trump and he's going to bring here. But she hasn't been able to show what she's accomplished. She hasn't accomplished anything, Governor Coathanger. But speaking of all of that, she wants the case. Oh, and by the way, Mike Minogue, I have seen him speak out about the case of the 15-year-old who was taken from her family. She was a student at Algonquin, taken from the family, and they haven't seen her in nearly 2 years because she wanted to transition, and they don't want her to transition. She's in DCF custody. Imagine that. The two most important formative years, those are really important years for a kid. And I think DCF's just trying to run the clock out. She turns 18. They'll set her up, you know, because she'll be an adult. She'll have no real means, so they'll set her up in an apartment. Yeah. Anyway, listen to this. Remember when Sweden, Finland, a lot of those Nordic countries, they were really the early adopters of, well, back then they called it a sex change. People wanting sex changes. Yeah, they didn't call it transgenderism. They didn't call it anything like that. They called it sex changes. They didn't call it gender affirming surgery. They called it a sex change. So anyway, they were the early adopters, but now, I've told you this, in Europe, especially those Nordic countries, they're saying, whoa, this is not good. We're not going to do this for people under the age of 18. In Great Britain, there is a massive lawsuit against the National Health Service. You know, it's socialized medicine in England. And they contracted with this healthcare system to do all of their surgeries on minors who are transitioning. And now they have stopped that completely. Everybody in Europe is saying, whoa. So we got a 15-year-old right here in New England. You know, she's 17 now. And Governor Maura Healey is keeping her in DCF custody, away from the parents. And the parents had to go to a judge to stop them from shooting her up with testosterone. And I got to tell you, folks, I think I described it. You shoot up a female with testosterone, you're going to make permanent changes to her body. Permanent. Not temporary. Permanent. Hear my voice? My voice sounds the way it does because of what testosterone did to my larynx when my levels increased when I went through puberty. That's why my voice sounds the way it does. And when you hear a young girl, her voice sounds that way because of the lack of that hormone. And when she goes through puberty, no, there's not a whole bunch of testosterone affecting that. It's not going to happen. So, you got that, right? Then you've got what it does to the genitals of a girl. And then you've got what it does to just like the structure of the face. You take that person off testosterone, it doesn't go away. It stays like that. It's like baking a cake. You can't then later pull the eggs and the flour and the sugar out. No, it's been altered. So anyway, the parents were able to stop this. So meanwhile, guess what? Tampere University Hospital, they did a study in

0: Finland. Listen to this. Adolescents who undergo sex alteration procedures experience a sharp rise in severe psychiatric illness in the years that follow. This hospital tracked every young person under 23 who contacted Finland's nationally centralized gender identity clinics between 1996 and 2019. They followed up with all of these individuals up to 25 years. Now, because Finland health registries are mandatory, you know, because they have a government health system. This is different than doing a study over here. You've got every single bit of that person's medical record. So they captured the complete fate of every single gender-referred adolescent in the country over that period. Here is what the author of the study said. Psychiatric needs do not subside after medical gender reassignment. The study said that among adolescents who underwent medical gender reassignment, psychiatric morbidity increased markedly during follow-up, rising from 9.8% to 60.7% in feminizing gender reassignment, and from 21.6% to 54.5% in masculinizing gender reassignment, meaning going from the previous, from male to female and from female to male. Even after adjusting for prior psychiatric history, every subgroup of gender-referred adolescents, whether or not they had undergone the procedures, faced substantially elevated ongoing psychiatric risk. Do you hear it, folks? You are not treating the disease. You're affirming the disease. If I said to you, okay, let's take a group of people with anorexia and let's give them all Ozempic, Mounjaro, whatever, the fat loss shots. Let's give them all. What do you think the outcome would be after? Exactly. A bunch of dead people. This proves what I've been saying all along. I have a more compassionate position on people who are transgender. I believe they are not the gender they were born into. I mean, I think there's some foolishness out there with all this, you know, non-binary, with a latte on the side kind of, you know, genders. And I think there's a lot of kids who seek attention, and there's a lot of social contagion. But the bottom line, Finland did it with everybody. You got the treatment when you were an adolescent. The actual need for psychiatric care went up after the fact. What does that tell anybody? I don't need to be a doctor. What you prescribed is not helping. It's not helping. This is not, you'll notice on the show, we don't make jokes about transgenderism. We don't, you know, we don't poke fun. Very rarely, you won't hear that. I take this seriously because I do believe there are people who feel this way. But I will tell you the reason they feel that way is because of a mental illness. And there's nothing to be embarrassed about with mental illness. That's another thing we take seriously on this show. There isn't. There shouldn't be any stigma any more than there should be a stigma with heart disease, diabetes, whatever. There should be no stigma attached with it. This proves How much longer are they gonna say, yeah, so if somebody shows up at the office and says they're a woman, let's get them right into the operating room. Let's get those drugs pumped into them. This proves what you're doing is doing more harm than good. You're not helping these people. It's sickening. It really, folks, it's sickening. And again, look, an adult, and again, I'm still going to say this, an adult wants to go down this path. Hey, listen, have at it. But the craziness of all of this, and then we've got organizations like the WNBA who can't define what a woman is. Hey, let's go to Stephen in West Springfield. Why not? We'll lighten it up before we get to Rory. Hi, Stephen. How are you?
1: Good morning, Jim. The first thing I want to say is congratulations on receiving an award this past weekend.
0: Oh, thank you very much. I appreciate that. That's very kind of you.
1: And I'm pleasantly pleased to see that, well, you're going to be the Grand Marshal at this year's Columbus Day Parade in Springfield.
0: I'm both of these. You know what? I mean, I put it on Facebook, and I am really humbled by it. I didn't go seeking these things. They just came to me, and I really am thrilled because of what it means for my family. That's really why. Not for me, what it means for my family. And you know, I'm proudly Gaelic and Garlic, but what it really means, I think of my grandpa in 1909 coming to this country. That's why it's important to me.
1: Well, I just want to say one more thing. I'll be there, you know, as a diehard fan.
0: Great, thank
1: you. When I see you marching by me,
0: yeah,
1: you better be wearing the ribbon.
0: Who won't wear the ribbon? You know what, Stephen, do you know what you are? You're a ribbon bully. You're a ribbon bully. Stephen, thank you. Thank you for the Seinfeld reference.
1: If you don't, at the end of your march, you might run into Cedric and Bob.
0: I know. They'll come after me. He's wearing the ribbon. He's wearing the ribbon. Why aren't you wearing the ribbon? I don't want to wear the ribbon.
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0: it's not claim, Buck. I was using that long before them. Joining us now, the tallest man in journalism, Rhode Island's favorite son, and of course, multi-award-winning journalist and national correspondent to the Jim Polito Show, Rory O'Neill. Good morning, sir.
1: Jim, I've got an affiliate that plays Friday I'm in Love on Monday mornings, which I think should be a crime.
0: Yeah, you shouldn't do that. Although, a little known fact, I am a big Cure fan. I do like the Cure.
1: But not on a you can't on a Monday morning. Makes me angry every. I'm like, oh, dude, stop. Okay.
0: Well, no, you can't. That's not good. Tommy B, my weather guy, because he always asks El Luco to have music for his segment, and then he'll describe why he's playing that song. He's a couple of times used on a Friday. Friday, I'm in Love, and he's used Manic Monday on Monday. I'm with you. You want me to call them for you?
2: Have you heard that song Friday on My Mind? Have you heard that?
0: Yeah.
2: One?
0: I've got Friday on my mind. Yeah. Tommy's played that one, too.
2: Yeah, because they play that on, what's that show? It's like at 3 in the morning every day, Coast to Coast.
0: Coast to Coast. Oh, yeah, yeah.
2: Every, really, Tuesday morning, our time. But yeah, based on the timing of it, but you get the idea.
0: I got it. George Norrie.
2: Yep. Great. Now, that's a great guy.
0: Yeah, he is. Now, speaking of great guys.
1: And the guy who does the Cure thing on Mondays is in Reno, so yeah.
0: All right, I'll take care of that for you.
1: It's something about that geography. All right.
0: I'll take care of it for you. I promise. Mm-hmm. So, best and worst cities for women. Now, this is is this Wallet Hub? Is this our friends? Okay. All right. Go ahead.
1: So, they break it down into there are two main categories, women's economic and social well-being, and then women's health care and safety. So they use a bunch of different data points to get to those two categories, and then they score the scorecard and rank them. And coming out top, Columbia, Maryland.
0: Really? Columbia, Maryland, for women?
1: Yep. Seattle, Washington, Fremont, California, South Burlington, Vermont.
0: South Burlington
1: is number 4, yep. But then like regular Burlington is 45. Like, I don't know what happens over that border, but...
0: Yeah,
1: okay.
0: I don't know what happened.
1: And then Washington, D.C. is number 5 on the list. Now, they do rank 182 cities overall, so that's where we are.
0: How about that would be in our broadcast footprint, Southern New England? Anybody?
1: 74th for the big Worcester.
0: Really? Springfield, I know. Springfield doesn't get into this because of the cutoff, right. the population. Yep. Providence anywhere in there?
1: Boston is in there at 47, Nashua 56, Warwick 40, and Providence 152.
0: Ooh, that's not good. In some places, safety. But you said health care was a big one for them, and I wasn't surprised. Correct. Around D.C., And up near Burlington, I wasn't surprised for that. Not at all. Worcester in there because of access to health care. You know, you get into some places in this country, and you, for a woman, you really got to drive for, say, OBGYN. Well, right.
1: And then female uninsurance. So so Boston had the most insured women. So that, and so did Fremont, California. So with the state health care. But Laredo, Texas, Brownsville, Texas, and Garland, Texas, Irving, Texas, Houston, Texas, all in the bottom of those. That was one. That was the bottom of them in that category.
0: Wow, that's bad. That's bad. Safety, I think it plays a big issue. You know, cities like that. Seattle, I can see, even though Seattle's got a terrible homeless problem, I can see, safety being important. Warwick,
1: they looked at... shape of physically active women, share of women, it's not shape, share of women who are obese, life expectancy, prevalence of rape victimization among women. So, yeah, it goes on and on.
0: Well, that's pretty good. So a guy looking for women maybe should think about these cities.
1: Yeah. South Burlington. Yeah, that's a lot of Subarus being driven around up there, but all right.
0: I love that. Yeah,
1: still maybe. Still kind of stereotypes, but they
0: No, no, maybe not the best place for a guy to look for a woman. Yeah, now that I think of it, probably not. I do like Burlington. I used to, when I lived in Western Mass, I would ride my motorcycle up there frequently. You know, it's a nice ride going up that way north, and not a bad, not a bad little place. You know, other than the politics, it's not a bad little place at all.
1: There you go.
0: All right.
1: And well, they even welcome you and your noisy hog.
0: No, listen. I have one of those motorcycles, where a Harley Davidson, where if I want to, I can drive around and make it loud. If I want to be nice, I can go easy on that throttle and still get from point A to point B without a lot of noise. No, it's not purposely. I didn't take the baffles out of the pipes. No, they're in
1: there. Is that just a Broyhill sofa on two wheels? Is that how that thing
0: No,
1: goes?
0: I don't have that big of one. But no. I don't have all the dressing on it. No, it's a Heritage Softail. It's old, Rory. It's older than El Luco. It was built in 1990. Luco, my motorcycle is older than you, buddy. Yep.
2: Wow, that's how young I am, but yet I feel older.
0: Well,
2: I'm not old, but like older.
0: Wait till you put the miles behind yourself that I have, then you'll feel old. But anyway, Rory, thank you very much, my friend. I will catch up with you tomorrow.
1: All right, Jim, we'll talk to you then. Thanks.
0: Take care. All right, when we return, I'll give you everything you really need to know about this whole Trump and the press thing.
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0: All right. Let's get to the whole Trump thing, which is very, very important. And then, you know what, in the next hour, well, we've got our great friend, Craig Peterson, tech talk guru Craig Peterson, in the final half hour of the show. But right after the news at the top of the eight, we got to talk race. I mean, really, it's insane what's going on race-wise. No, this is more than just that Gayle King thing I brought to your attention, where the juror, the holdout juror, she finds out the holdout juror is black. And she says, oh, let me sit with that. Why? What difference does it make that he's black? Seriously. Always about race with you guys. Well, I gotta show you that the fixation with race is kind of like somebody who has a fixation with sex. No, it really is the same thing. I'll explain it to you later. Oh, of course, and now Kevin Reddington wants to go after the holdout juror. Of course. Really? Is he a racist for doing that? No, I'm wondering. Has anybody called Kevin Reddington a racist? You know. Well, he's going after a black juror. Obviously, it's because he's black, right? It's got to be. See what I mean? See how easy it is? It's so easy. And by the way, this is coming on the heels of we found out about that young man who died July 4th, who's boating with friends in Mississippi, happened to be black. He was the one black guy with them, and he drowned. And everybody said, oh, this has got to be the Klan. Yeah, it's not. That's why we're going to have this conversation. But let's go to Trump and knocking out the those three networks. That is all anyone in the media wants to talk about right now. Now, we got the war in Iran, we got the price of diesel, and we got other things going on, and now we got Greenland. Nobody in the media wants to discuss Greenland. Why? Because it was a Trump victory. Nobody wants to discuss that. They won't discuss things that aren't a victory. So, do you see, that's why Trump doesn't want to give them the benefit of being at the White House. Let me ask you a question. And I know the Media Research Center leans right. But really, take a look at the data. When the Media Research Center does research on mainstream media, and they find out that 90 to 95% of an organization's coverage of Trump is negative, you don't think that's a problem? Now, look, you don't have to be a media critic. You don't have to have the experience I've had in media, watching media, understanding media. You know, you don't have to have that kind of experience. If I tell you that 95% of the coverage of an individual in elected office is negative, really? That doesn't seem to be a problem to you. And by the way, if you go to Fox News and you do an analysis of their coverage of Joe Biden, you're going to find that it's not 95% negative. Interesting, isn't it? So when Donald Trump says CNN, MS Now, Politico, I don't want them to be in the White House, everybody gets their panties up in a bunch. And yeah, even Fox is upset about this, and they're trying to fight back. I have to tell you again, yes, I'm sure they will find a judge who will side with these three media organizations, but if it made its way to the Supreme Court, I'd be happy to bet, and I'm not a betting man, that the Supreme Court would say, Trump's not stopping them from reporting on him. They're not allowing them access to the White House. And if you follow previous presidents, like when Joe Biden came into office and he said these 400 media organizations, many of them right-leaning, no longer have access to the White House. Yeah. But the media is not reporting that. Here's one other thing that the media isn't reporting. Yesterday, Donald Trump was in New York City and went to Gracie Mansion. That is the residence of the mayor of New York City and the Islamist Marxist Mamdani, Kami Mamdani, Zohran the Magnificent, happens to live there. How many times has Trump met with him, Zohran the Magnificent? It's funny because you don't hear anything from the media about the fact that Trump was someone he is diametrically opposed to, Zohran the Magnificent, that he meets with him. Do you ever remember Obama meeting with anyone who was diametrically opposed to him? No. See, the left doesn't do that. Trump will meet with anyone. I do like that about him. Because I will meet with anyone, really. I mean, if there's a reason to, I will meet with anyone. You don't learn anything by not meeting with someone who you may disagree with. You'll never learn a thing if you have that approach. Never. So he meets with Mamdani. And I'm sure Mamdani's people are very upset with him for doing that. I'm sure they don't like it. Like, hey, because the left, it's always, you have to name call a person you disagree with, and then you have to try to exclude them from anything, wall them off. They can't be legitimate. That, what do you think they did with Trump? Not my president. Walled him off. He's not my president. Not my president. Nope. That's the left, which is really kind of a silly way. That's what kids do in the schoolyard. He's got cooties. Don't go near him. So he's meeting with Mamdani. They're talking about affordable housing. Trump mocked the press because he's got up and he's, because they went up to a podium together after their meeting for about an hour and went up to the podium. And I would love to be a fly on the wall in that room. Wouldn't you? Wouldn't you? If you found out that I was going to have a one-hour meeting with, say, Rachel Maddow, wouldn't you, yes, the Adam's apple kid, wouldn't you want to hear about it? Like, yeah, Jim Polito's meeting with Rachel Maddow. What? Yeah, he's meeting with Rachel Maddow. You'd want to hear about it. Or if I had a meeting with Don Lemon. And we sat for an hour. You'd want to know what was going on. So Trump comes out. There's a huge throng of press. And he looks, he goes, I thought you were boycotting me. And he's pointing to everybody. You're not boycotting me. And I mean, he taunted them, which I thought was great. He taunted them. It's so funny. You don't think that's funny that Trump walks out and he taunts them? and says to them, they just can't stay away. He said, look at all the press. So he comes out. Now, I'm sure there were some interesting things discussed in that meeting. They didn't report on any of it. Trump actually said that Mamdani, if he really does the right thing, he could be a great mayor of New York. Imagine Obama saying that about some Republican mayor. He wouldn't do it. Trump said it. Yeah, he may be a bull in a china shop, but he wants other people to succeed. The left just wants, no, they want us all to go away. And they learn, listen, they learned that from Saul Alinsky and Rules for Radicals. That's the way they conduct themselves. So the press, all they reported on was that Mamdani got up to the microphone and said, I told the president that I was going to invite all the press here. That's the soundbite you're going to hear all day. Not anything else. Because they're so, you want to talk about how narcissistic they are? They think that all we care about right now and should care about, and this is their narrative, is that three press organizations are excluded from the White House. That's all they want to talk about. Nothing else. That means nothing to me. And by the way, I'm a journalist. And I do understand that, yeah, the president has the right to do that. Although a judge is going to make that decision for him. And a judge And I think this judge who's working on it now is a Trump-appointed judge. And they're going to be wrong. It's a privilege to be brought into the White House. What's next? So how about this? I keep contacting the president for an interview, and he doesn't respond. Can I sue him? Can I? Well, that's basically what this lawsuit is. Now, you can not like it if you want, and that is fine. But don't tell me it's the First Amendment. What if I came on the show tomorrow and I said, I have asked Governor Maura Healey or Governor Dan McKee or whoever, Ayanna Pressley, Sheldon Only White's in the House. I've sent, every day Luke has sent a request for an interview and they have not responded. They're violating my First Amendment rights. No, they're not.
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0: Good morning, everybody. Final hour here in the show. And we're going to talk about race in this segment. Don't forget, our good friend, Tech Talk guru, guru Craig Peterson, is coming up after the bottom of the hour. And I've already talked with the great man. And he says, hey, listen, he's been researching a lot of these AIs breaking out and hacking that's being reported. And this is as we've got all this talk about a call to pause and regulate. And he's got an opinion on it. I wonder if he matches my opinion. We're going to get to race in a minute. Hold on. Hold on a second. I think that a lot of this is baloney. And I think a lot of it is a lot of these companies putting these stories out here. You know, when you have two or three big players come in, and we've got them in AI, maybe four or five. You know what? Now, all of a sudden, I think they want regulation. And do you know why? They don't want anybody else coming in. You know what else they want? They want money. And you know what else they want? I think what we were talking with Mike Armstrong about this. I think they want to be given, you know, kind of what the Facebooks and the Twitters or the X's of the world have, which is kind of immunity from prosecution. I'm just saying is all. Let's see what, you know what, though, his opinion on this is going to be much more important. And that is Craig Peterson. He's coming up at the bottom. Well, right after the news at the bottom of the hour. And I'm going to get to race in a second. But you know what? My Paisan Nick from Weymouth wants to add something to what I was talking about, which is the press and the White House and Trump. Hello, my friend.
9: Hey, Kid Polito. Hey, listen. quickly, though, you caught my rapid attention when you mentioned Friday on my mind. One of my favorite groups, the Easy Beats, Australia, 1966. That was a big hit.
0: Wow.
9: And they were number 11 all time in Australia for rock and roll artists, musical artists.
0: Really?
9: Of course, AC/DC is number one.
0: Oh,
9: yeah.
0: AC/DC
9: is number one. Yeah.
0: You got In Excess, AC/DC, Midnight Oil. That, you know, you get the biggie like that. Yep. The Bee Gees.
9: Yeah, they were sort of like the Rolling Stones of their, not the same kind of music.
0: Yeah, but of their time.
9: For Australia.
0: Pretty cool.
9: Okay. And that's it. So, yeah, what I'd like to see Trump do on one front is start holding more conferences for whoever will televise them.
0: Yep.
9: And how about start paying attention to journalists who literally take a back seat at the mighty White House conferences, to all the heavy hitters, you know, CNN and all those, who get so much screen attention, and we get to hear the ridiculous questions and comments. So let's start hearing some people from, like, I don't know, Sacramento Bee, somebody in Idaho.
0: No, but they do. The White House does a good job with bringing those people in. And the White House was the first to say, all right, we're going to allow in bloggers. If you have a big audience and you're new media, we're going to allow you in. But here's the problem. The White House Correspondents Association sets up the seating order, and you know all the heavy hitters get the first couple of rows. Yeah.
9: Yeah, they set up a lot of good things, like the attempted assassination type.
0: That was pretty good.
9: Part number one this year.
0: Yeah.
9: Anyways, the other thing is on Iran, while he still has the podium here. Oh, by the way, how about some broadcast journalists there, too, by the way?
0: Yeah.
9: Maybe somebody from Springfield could go.
0: I'm going to put in a request every day to Maura Healey's office for an interview. And when she doesn't respond after there's 35 requests there, I'm going to say she's denying me my First Amendment right. I'm going to do that. And see what the press says, because they're full of crap when you say I'm being denied my First Amendment right. Nobody's stopping you from writing, saying, broadcasting whatever you want.
9: And the other, you're exactly right. And the other, my final comment is on this thing where he's getting wasted about Iran. Hey, does anybody even remember 4,500 approximately Americans getting killed in Iraq over about 15 years? Does anybody remember that's $4 to $6 trillion?
0: Yeah.
9: Does anybody remember? We just saw some problems. Resident in Iraq, by the way, which has a party that's about 30 to 40% Iranian party, that's their majority. Iran runs Iraq, and they run the oil business with UK for Iraq. So, but the other big thing is that's a lot of money for $4 to $6 trillion. Trump has supposedly spent $40 billion. How about Iraq too? By the way, I mean Ukraine. The Democrats profit on that. But the thing is, he's only spent about $40 billion. How about the trillion spent in Iraq?
0: No, it's crazy.
9: What was that all about? Had nothing to do with 9/11. It was about big oil. That's what this is all about, is big oil. They run the show. There is no climate change, except it's going to rain a lot this weekend.
0: All right. Nick, thank you, buddy. I appreciate it. Nick, my pie's on there, folks. All right, I got to talk about race. I want you to listen to this. But before I talk about it, I want to ask you about this. Do you know someone, or do you have a friend, who no matter what you say, they'll make it sexual? Think about it. No matter what you say, they'll make it sexual. So you say something like, hey, I got to screw that in over there. And he goes, that's what she said. You know what I mean? Do you know somebody like that? My experience in life has been nobody likes an adult joke more than me. But not every 3.5 minutes. And I have found that people like that have some kind of a hang-up, a sex hang-up. Either they're not getting enough or something. I don't know what it is. But I have found that people like that who see sex in everything have some kind of a hang-up. I'm going to suggest to you that the left in this country has a race hang-up that's exactly the same. They see race in everything. I don't know if you've heard about this Converse sneakers ad. It's a Converse sneakers ad, and Converse has already apologized for it, which I'm not surprised. Corporations don't want any stink on them. But they don't need to apologize. You know, it would be almost like me saying, you know, like, hey, I'm going to screw that in over there. And that guy who's got the hang up with the sex, and, that's what she said. And I apologize for making a statement like that. Converse has this ad, and it's kind of one of these stupid, weird ads. And it looks like it's someone standing in a locker room. The shot is only from about the mid-thigh of them down. They have a white towel wrapped around them, so I guess I'm supposed to think, and they're barefoot, they're in a locker room, and they're holding a pair of black Chuck Taylors, the high-top Chuck Taylors, and they're tied together. The laces are tied together, which, you know, we kind of used to do that when I was a kid. And they're holding it, and so the feet are just kind of hanging down at about mid-calf with them. And people are saying it looks like a lynching. And that the white around the person's legs is a robe. Like that, here, think about this. That actually, the people on the left, the race pimps and hustlers, are saying, look at this. They're sending a message to people. Like Converse, I believe a publicly traded company. Converse wants to piss off people and wants to send a message to the Klan that, hey, buy our sneakers. Like, it's insane. And you look at this picture and people say, I see in that a lynching. That's insensitive. And Converse did it on purpose. And Converse is out there apologizing. Do you see what I mean? That's the guy who's got to hang up with sex, making the comment. It's the same thing. These people see race everywhere. You want another piece of evidence? How about Gayle King, when she found out that the holdout juror in the Lindsey Clancy case was black? And she went, oh, well, let me sit with that for a moment. Why? What difference does it make? What do you mean? What do you care? It makes no sense to me at all. Hold on. We got people out there right now saying, we have people out there right now saying that there's an increase in lynchings in this country. We all know what lynchings are. They were terrible things, and they did exist. That there are lynchings going, where? I mean, we had a famous case in Massachusetts, I think, where it was a black girl went into the woods, hung herself, and I think for a very long time they were trying to tell us that this could have been a lynching. It wasn't investigated properly. Again, people seeing something that's not really there. So Nolan Wells, did you hear about him? Nolan Wells was this kid, black kid, 18-year-old, who was out with buddies in Mississippi on a boat trip to Horn Island with pals and didn't return home. He disappeared. He was the only black kid with these white kids. I think they were teammates, too. I think they all played sports together. Right away, they started saying, oh, this doesn't look good. This looks like this could be a drowning. Yeah, this looks like this could be. This could be an Emmett Till situation. I'm not kidding. Everybody said it's kind of like kids out. I'm looking at a picture of them here from that day. Looks like they might have been drinking. Really, a bunch of kids go out on a boat, 4th of July weekend, and one of them doesn't come home, and then their body is found, and it looks like a drowning, and then, you know, the family starts saying, well, I don't know if this was a drowning. He was a really good swimmer, and it's because he's the only black kid there. So you've got to see that, right? You've got to see that. It's crazy. And that's what I mean about looking and finding race and everything. And I'm not saying only black people. That certainly wasn't from the very beginning of this. Everybody, there's a lot of people. They see race in everything, so that's how they define everything. If this kid, this poor kid, and I feel bad, you know, Nolan Wells, if he had been white and he was among these four guys, the group of four here who went out on the boat, and he didn't come back, you wouldn't know about this story. It's because he's black. It's crazy. And you know who started all of this? The great Barack Obama. Remember, we elected a black president, and everybody said, oh, that's great. You know, we won't have to worry about this race stuff anymore. And Rush Limbaugh, the great Rush Limbaugh, said, oh, no, no, no. It's going to get worse. And he was right. He was right. He was absolutely right. This stuff, seeing race everywhere, letting race define everything, that is the left. Yeah. Does anybody for a second believe?
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12: He says a deal will happen. I'm Lisa Lacera, Fox News. But President Trump says he still has a big decision to make when it comes to Iran.
13: Speaking to world leaders at the United Nations General Assembly, President Trump says he has a choice between making a deal with Iran or annihilating the Islamic Republic.
14: Do I drive them into hell with no chance of survival and no hope of future greatness or generations?
13: The president is predicting a deal with Iran is possible after the upcoming midterm elections, but says he does not believe in letting problems fester. President Trump also addressed growing concerns over artificial intelligence, rejecting attempts to stifle its growth and suggesting a better term for the technology is super intelligence, or SI.
12: Fox's Jared Halpern at the White House. The president met with Ukraine's leader Volodymyr Zelensky on the sidelines of the UN today as he looks to get Ukraine and Russia to end their war.
15: To be honest with you, it's time. A lot of people being killed, and they don't want that, but I think they both want to see the war end.
12: The State Department says Secretary of State Marco Rubio will meet with Russian Foreign Minister Sergei Lavrov in New York City tomorrow. The U.S., Denmark, and Greenland have signed an agreement that is designed to strengthen security in the Arctic and North Atlantic.
16: We will have the complete ability to do what is necessary to defend the American continent, and also Europe and other places.
12: The agreement will increase the U.S. military presence in Greenland, but keep it under Danish and Greenlandic control. The U.S. military presence in Greenland has decreased significantly since the end of World War II, with only about 200 U.S. forces there. A former Utah letter carrier has pled not guilty to a felony charge of destruction or delay of mail after he was charged with throwing out more than 300 mail-in ballots. Most people in Utah vote by mail. 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
12: Utah Republican Senator John Curtis is asking the Senate Judiciary Committee to investigate and subpoena Donald Trump Jr. after his wedding party was partially bankrolled by a Russian oligarch. Curtis wants to know if Trump Jr. used his proximity to the presidency for financial benefit. He also wants a similar investigation into Hunter Biden. California leaders mobilizing resources ahead of a rapidly strengthening El Nino.
21: California Governor Gavin Newsom proclaiming a state of emergency to prepare for what forecasters predict could be one of the strongest El Niños on record.
22: Climate-driven El Nino conditions could mean months of dangerous weather, heavy rain, strong winds, deep mountain snow, flooding, and Californians should understand this clearly.
21: Caroline Thomas Jacobs, director of the Governor's Office of Emergency Services, briefing the media.
22: Storms are among the deadliest disasters we face here in California.
21: The proclamation includes preparing the California National Guard to support emergencies and making a surplus of materials available for impacted areas when needed, including 4 million sandbags and 400,000 tons of rocks. Kristen Goodwin, Fox News.
12: Democratic attorneys general from California and New York giving blowback to a Trump administration plan to discourage the expansion of wind energy.
24: California Attorney General Rob Bonta says he's suing over the removal of an offshore project planned by Chicago-based Invenergy. Meantime, New York Attorney General Letitia James is leading seven states in lawsuits involving the Invenergy project and another proposal with Blue Point Wind. Blue Point agreed in April to end a wind farm under development off the New York and New Jersey coast. James calls the deals, under which energy companies would receive $1.4 billion in taxpayer dollars, illegal. Trump has said his

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10: Overnight, the low temperature 45 to 50, partly sunny and 66 for Wednesday. Thursday, partly sunny, the high 65 to 70.

0: Jesse Kelly Show, another hour of the Jesse Kelly Show on a wonderful, wonderful Tuesday. I'm going to get back to a little bit more of the radicalism of Democrats and why some of them are smarter. We have to hope those people don't get listened to. We are going to do some emails this hour. I will get to that America not liking Israel anymore polling number. Another poll that came out said that. Maybe I'll get to the Marco Rubio statement. All that, so much more still to come on the world famous Jesse Kelly Show. Now, I already brought up that chart about the radicalism of Democrats. They want Trump dead. They want the 25th Amendment. They actually want a military coup. And we'll combine that with these couple things. Data analysis proves radical communists aren't the fringe. The majority of Democrats are DSA. Don't allow the James Carville types to pull the wool over your eyes. You know, he likes to go out and rail against these DSA types.
1: My problem with the Democratic Socialist Law, don't use our name. If the Democratic name is held in such ill repute by the Democratic Socialist Hyson Piker, call yourself something else. Call yourself the Communist Party. Don't matter to me. But don't use the word Democratic if you think we're so bad. If you think Franklin Roosevelt, Martin Luther King, and Bill Clinton and Barack Obama were all so terrible, don't use our name. Use Norman Thomas's name or Vladimir Lenin, whoever the hell you hear.

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0: home, I started on carnivora, and I called and canceled my surgery. 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

morning, worm catchers, and happy Wednesday. Well, all the big talk, a nor'easter coming. I've got to check with Tommy. I don't even think it has formed yet, but we'll see. We'll talk with him. Could impact the area Friday night into Saturday. Heavy rain, heavy seas, heavy winds. We'll find out. And yes, we all know a nor'easter doesn't have to be snow. It's just a particular type of snow,

Governor Healey in Massachusetts comes up with the exact same idea yesterday. Yeah. I mean, it's being covered like crazy. Yeah. I mean, we all know that Mike Minogue came up with this idea, but, oh, that's all right. Yep. Governor Healey, you tell us all you're out for us. Meanwhile, this is the woman who killed the two natural gas pipelines coming into the state, is doubling down on stupid windmills and solar, and she's going to bring down the price of gas, right? Yeah. Okay, these are the fun things we learn in elections with Democrats. Okay, speaking of elections, all of this, so much going on. President Trump addressing the UN General Assembly yesterday. And this is amazing because, Trump gave an incredible speech. An incredible speech. Talked about, actually, all of the accomplishments of the United States and talked about that because he said a strong economy and a strong military in the United States is good for the world. And he's absolutely right. Absolutely right. Talked about the war in Iran. Mentioned that Iran will never have a nuclear weapon. He said something else very interesting. I don't like leaving problems there to be fixed at a later date. He said, because then the fixing only becomes more difficult. And he said, so we're going to fix this problem now. He again gave that line where he said, I'm going to give Iran a chance to make a peace deal. And if they don't, I'm going to obliterate them. And he said, it's got nothing to do with the election. He spoke directly to the mullahs saying, hey, I'm around no matter what happens this fall for another 2.5 years. So you're banking on the midterm elections, but I'm not going anywhere. And by the way, in the midterm elections, there have been some other Republican candidates who have scrubbed pictures of Donald Trump from their website and just kind of going on their own. And remember I told you that's the conventional wisdom? The conventional wisdom is that in a midterm election, you make it about the candidates. And Trump has said, make it about me. And I said this a year ago, make it about him. Because in a midterm election, you need your base to really come out. Democrats are motivated to come out. Republicans would traditionally not be motivated to come out in a midterm. And I said a year ago, what's going to make them come out is come out for Trump. Nationalize all of these smaller elections. Anyway, I still agree with that. But, you know, there are those who still believe in the conventional wisdom. Hey, we'll all know in November, right? But Trump made that statement to the Iranians. Meanwhile, the Iranian president landed in the United States yesterday. While we're in a state of war, but it will be going to the UN. And the Iranians have signaled they're interested in a deal. It's just a bunch of baloney. They're not interested in a deal. They're going to make their people suffer and suffer and suffer. They're not going to let go of power. They're just not going to do it. They're liars. They're not going to do it. And they really don't care about their own people. And if their own people had guns, no, these guys would be dancing on the end of a rope. All of these murderous mullahs that all be dancing on the end of a rope. The regime would be gone. But that's why we have a Second Amendment in this country. But I will say this about Trump. And here's my criticism. You know, he's not.

0: not a typical politician. A typical politician knows that when you go out on the campaign trail, you have your stump speech, you hit your major points, and you know, you add a little depending upon where you are and what has happened just prior to your speech. But for the most part, your stump speech is exactly the same. And that requires a lot of discipline. You have to have concise messaging. And I said it before, I haven't seen it in this campaign. Although I see it, well, yesterday was a good example. Even though he was addressing the UN, a domestic audience is listening. And when he made those points, these are all points about all of the positive things that have come out of this Trump administration. And unfortunately, Trump doesn't work like that. He doesn't work like the traditional politician that stays on message, is disciplined. He's not. Now, there's a lot of good that comes from the fact that Trump is like that. But in this type of a race, with everyone in the media aligned against him, he really should have singular messaging and stay on that point. But that's not who he is. Any other candidate would be doing that right now, staying on message, getting the word out that they want to get out, and Trump doesn't do it. Will it cost him the House? I don't know. We shall see. But that's how you win an election. Stay on message. Stay on message. Don't get distracted. Stay on message. But that's not Donald Trump. All right. Speaking of staying on message, Mike Minogue, I think 8:20 this morning, he will be joining us. So stick around for that. We'll hear what he has to say about Governor Rapino stealing his gas tax suspension idea. Yeah. And tomorrow night, I leave for Ireland. So don't worry, we got you covered. You're listening. And yes, my friends from Cardi's want to have fun. You're listening to the Jim Polito Show. Jimmy V, time to get up.
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0: Storm Catchers, as we open the national calendar this Wednesday, September 23rd, 2026. And today is National Checkers Day and Dogs in Politics. Okay, this is going to be in the way back. But on this day, in 1952, vice presidential candidate, Republican Richard Nixon, gave a speech that was called the Checkers Speech. Now, he was running with Eisenhower, Dwight D. Eisenhower, for president. And they would serve two terms together. Nixon would go on to run in 60 against Kennedy and lose, but he had to make this speech. He was approved. He was accused of improprieties relating to a fund established by his backers to reimburse him for his political expenses. And they were saying he was dipping into that for himself. And his place on the Republican ticket was in jeopardy. Eisenhower was saying, I'm going to drop this guy. He flew to Los Angeles and he gave a half-hour television address. It's called the Checkers Speech. And he was accused of getting a gift from a lobbyist. And yes, he did. It was a dog. And it was black and white. And the kids named it Checkers. And he said, I am not giving back that dog. And there's nothing here that's inappropriate. He said, I heard other stories that my wife, Pat, received a fur coat. My wife, Pat, wears a good wool Republican coat. You know, I mean, 60 million people tuned in to it. So they made it into a day, the folks here at the national calendar. They made it into a day, and the folks from the Presidential Pet Museum kind of participated in all of that. Because, you know, people talk about Trump. They say, oh, something's wrong with Trump. He doesn't have a dog. So, well, there's something wrong with him. He's one of the first presidents not to have a dog. Do you remember what Biden's dogs kept doing? Everybody biting them. Oh, Barney, that was the terrier. That was George W. Bush's dog. He bit people. But kind of terriers are kind of biting kind of dogs anyway, aren't they? All right. It's also Restless Leg Awareness Day. This is a real thing. People do joke about restless leg, but I do get it. The Willis Ekbom Disease Foundation created this day back in 2012 because Professor Carl Axel Ekbom, a Swedish neurologist, first described the syndrome back in 1945. What is it? Well, it's called Restless Leg Syndrome, RLS, but you can also call it Willis-Ekbom Disease, WED. It's characterized by uncontrollable urges to move the legs. The condition affects approximately 7% of the population. For some people, it can affect your overall quality of life. I get it sometimes when I take too much cold medicine, you know, like, or if I've been taking, you know, like you've got a cold, and so every 4 hours you're taking the medicine. After a while, for some reason, I don't know if it's the Sudafed or what it is in that, it gets to me and I get restless leg syndrome. But it is a difficult thing for people. And so there you go. All right. Finally today, let's get some food in here. It is also National Great American Pot Pie Day. I think this is all right because we're getting into the cooler weather. And Marie's calendars, the pot pie company that sells the frozen pot pies, they created this day back in 2002. I do. It's a uniquely American, although there are European versions of it. The French will say they invented it, but you know, you got meat, vegetables, a sauce, and then you got a nice crust on top of it. Yeah, you're hungry right now. You want one of those white chicken ones, don't you? And that is the national calendar this Wednesday, September 23, 2026. Don't go anywhere. We've got the Wayback Machine all fired up and ready to go. But let's invoke the Murphy Clause and review. We started with National Checkers Day and Dogs in Politics Day. We went from there to Restless Legs Awareness Day, and we wrapped it up with National Great American Pot Pie Day. You're listening to the Jim Polito Show.
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0: Today is Wednesday, September 23rd, the 266th day of 2026. For those of you playing along at home, there are 99 days left in this year.
20: Hello out there. Peabody and Sherman here. Now about this amusing little gadget. It's a time machine. I call it a Wayback. We just set it, turn it on, open the door, and there we are. Or were, really.
0: And we were on this day in 1846 watching as Neptune was discovered. It was a German astronomer who discovered Neptune. 1846. This is an important one. I've got to call Dr. Keith Darrow from the Hearing and Brain Centers of New England. Stop it. The Hearing and Brain Centers of New England, where I am a patient. 1879, Richard Rhodes invented the first hearing aid. We don't really call them hearing aids anymore. Well, some people do. Because people think hearing aid and they think the old days. Hey, Alexander Graham Bell, by the way, he was not trying to invent the telephone. He was trying to invent a device that would help people who are hearing impaired hear. Absolutely. That is what he was trying to do. By the way, what I have right now, the implements that I have, they're amazing. They Bluetooth to my phone. People can't really see them, but I show them to people. You know, most of the working of it is behind my ear. I mean, Richard Rhodes is looking down now saying, wow, look at how tiny that thing is. 1939, noted psychiatrist or psychiatrist, depending upon how you want to pronounce it. Dr. Sigmund Freud died at the age of 83. Sometimes a cigar is just a good smoke. I mean, a lot of Freud's theories, it depends. I mean, it's like everything else in science. A lot of Freud's theories have been proven to be, 1952, you already know this morning. Vice presidential candidate Richard Nixon appeared on TV to deliver what is known as his Checkers speech. He refuted allegations of improper campaign financing. You knew that already from the national calendar. 1957, nine black students who had entered Little Rock Central High School were forced to withdraw when a mob of white protesters formed outside the school. Democrats. Yeah, otherwise known as Democrats. Well, they were. 2002, this is funny, the first version of Mozilla Firefox browser was released. It was originally called Phoenix 0.1, but was later changed due to trademark issues. I remember that. So before that, you had Netscape. Remember Netscape? And remember, Microsoft didn't really want to get into the browser business. And then, of course, they started jamming Explorer down your throats. Yeah. Hey, speaking of browsers and things like that, in 2012, on this day, Iran blocked the use of Google. Oh, that sounds like a reasonable thing to do as a country, right? Not allow your people to get on Google. Yeah. Good work, Iran. And in 2015, also on the same day, Pope Francis canonized Father Junipero Serra. It's the first time a person has been made a saint on American soil. Wow. 2020, a Kentucky grand jury indicts only one of three officers for wanton endangerment in the shooting death of Breonna Taylor in Louisville. Taylor, a black woman, was unarmed and killed by police after they conducted a warrant search on her apartment while she slept. She was not in bed when that happened. 2024, Israel launched airstrikes against Hezbollah targets in Lebanon, killing more than 490 people. In sports and entertainment news, on this day in 1952, Brockton's own Rocky Marciano won the World Heavyweight Boxing Championship with his knockout of Jersey Joe Walcott, only heavyweight boxer to be undefeated. Rocky. 1962, the Jetsons premiered on ABC. It was the first program to be carried by a network in color. It was a cartoon. 1969, the London Daily Mirror became the first to print a rumor that Beatle Paul McCartney was dead, had been replaced with a lookalike. Oh, yeah. Ask Fab Four Tony about that. 1992, Tampa Bay Lightning goalie Manon Rheaume became the first woman to play in an NHL game. She allowed 2 goals on 9 shots. 1998, actress Mary Fran died at the age of 55 of a heart attack, reportedly caused by an eating disorder. Fran played Joanna Loudon on the TV series Newhart during the 1980s. 2003, NCIS premiered on CBS. How many versions of that do they have now? 2009, Modern Family premiered on ABC. And in 2011, All My Children aired on ABC for the last time after a 41-year run on the network. 2020, Pro Football Hall of Famer Gale Sayers died at the age of 77. And in 2022, Elton John received a National Humanities Medal from President Biden. 2022, Academy Award-winning actress Louise Fletcher died at the age of 88. She is best known for her role in One Flew Over the Cuckoo's Nest. She was Nurse Kravitz. Wasn't that the name? 2022, Albert Pujols became only the fourth player in Major League Baseball to hit at least 700 career home runs. 2023, singer-songwriter and keyboardist Terry Kirkman died at the age of 83. He was a member of the 60s band The Association and did songs Cherish, Windy, and Along Comes Mary. And finally, in 2025, late-night television talk show host Jimmy Kimmel returned to most ABC stations after being halted due to complaints about his political jokes. Charlie Kirk was killed by a MAGA person. What a jerk.

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0: Happy birthday!
2: All right, if it is your birthday today, you share it with singer Julio Iglesias. He's 83 today. Nobody really cares, but Bruce Springsteen is 77 today. I care about this one, Jason Alexander, although he is kind of a lefty. George Costanza, he's 67 years old. Wrestler Matt Hardy is 52. Pop singer Zolita is 32. Socialite Jordan Woods is 29, best known for appearing in the TV reality show Life of Kylie. She's all over social media too. R&B singer Artemis is 27, and professional footballer Jobe Bellingham is 21, midfielder for the Dortmund club. Now, if they could still blow out the candles, these folks would be celebrating today. Actor Mickey Rooney, born in 1920. Do you know what Mickey Rooney's real name is? Joe Ewell Jr. Night at the Museum, Breakfast at Tiffany's, National Velvet, Boys Town, Andy Hardy series. Yep, that is Mickey Rooney. Legendary jazz musician John Coltrane, born in 1926. Yep. And the big joke is, did his best work when he was on heroin. Yeah, great. That's a good way to put it. Grammy award-winning singer Ray Charles. He was amazing. I saw him at the music venue there in Warwick, the old In the Round. I know, I can't think of it. It doesn't matter. Ray Charles, born in 1930. But more importantly, if it's your birthday today, happy birthday to you. Brief stimulus break, then we're headed to the gym. JIM for a light workout of the brain. You're listening to the Jim Polito Show.
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0: Hey, what are we doing about Black Week this year?
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0: 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Who all gonna be there?
1: 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Owning the infrastructure. Owning a piece of the future.
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0: Thank you, Jim Polito. You're a fine broth of a lad. Okay, what are the college students up to now? What are the young people up to now? No, not eating Tide Pods or the Cinnamon Challenge. Oh, no. This one will blow your brain out and your liver while you're at it. I think I may have mentioned this one before. Borg drinking. It averages about 9 to 10 standard drinks a session. It's called the Blackout Rage Gallon. And it went viral as a safer way to drink in college. So think of this. A Borg is you take an empty gallon jug, you know, like a milk jug, clean it out. And then there are all these online recipes. And the online recipe suggests you take that gallon jug and you put in a fifth of liquor. Now, a fifth is 750 milliliters. If you pour that into the jug and then you add some mixer, okay? And you've got about 17 standard drinks. So think about it. You know, like you go to the bar. You say, a Tito's and soda with lime, please. You get a shot of Tito's. Well, you get ice. You get a shot of Tito's. You get some soda. And then they squeeze a lime on the top. 17 of those, if you say filled it up with a fifth of vodka and then soda or seltzer water. Users drink about 70% over the course of an event, an evening or whatever, a get-together, because they say we're going Borging. This usually averages out to 10 or more drinks for men, 8 or more for women. Now, drinking at that level can cause injuries, vomiting, blackouts. Now, it's more than what was called binge drinking. Now, binge drinking was a big expression when I was in college. I think the definition of binge drinking was more than 5 drinks in a sitting. Yeah. And what's happening is now Andrea King, a professor of psychiatry and behavioral neuroscience at the University of Chicago, said that nearly a third of Borg drinkers report that they go into blackout, where you don't remember what happened. It's a blackout. And she has said that is a very high percentage, and said that a blackout is really harmful in the sense that, yeah, you're getting yourself to the point where your brain cannot make any more memories, and that on top of not being able to make any more memories, you know, you're not passed out. You're not, you know, like, oh, I'm going to go to sleep and pass out. No, you're still going. And you're blacked out, and a lot of bad stuff can happen to you. So this was a study done by the University of Chicago. And they're sounding the alarm. Like, tell your kids, look, don't do the Borg challenge. Don't go Borging. I know. But guess what? Young people do. I know. I can say that was a... When I was young and stupid, I was young and stupid. All right, let's go to the next topic here. I mentioned this before, but because it's, relevant here. We don't have In-N-Out Burger out here, and people love In-N-Out Burger. It's a chain. It's a California burger chain, and it's kind of got a cult following. But they're kind of like, well, you've heard about the way Chick-fil-A treats their employees and their managers. They're very, very good to them. Pay them well, everything else. At In-N-Out Burger, do you realize that a manager can earn $200,000 a year from managing an In-N-Out burger. Yes. But here's the catch. Here's the catch. You have to start at the bottom in order to become a manager. They do not take managers, you know, from another industry, from another company, and then hire them to manage an In-N-Out burger. They don't take a manager, say, from another restaurant, another fast food place, and say, come on over to In-N-Out and we'll make you a manager here. No. You have to start at the bottom of the ladder and work all the way up. So if you're interested in becoming a manager in In-N-Out Burger, I hope you're ready to make a lot less than that for a while until you learn the entire business. And I don't know. I think that's a good business model and a good employee model. We'll see. Okay, I should have consulted Dr. Tim about this one. You know he's a dentist. Dr. Tim, big listener to the show. But you know, let me tell you how a cavity is formed, right, in your teeth. So you've got plaque in your teeth, and there's bacteria in that plaque. And that plaque, when there's kind of sugar and other stuff in the mouth, eats that stuff. A byproduct it makes is acid. The acid can cause those cavities. Well, so let's think about this. Could toothpaste with good bacteria prevent cavities and fillings? You know, because basically what they say now is you got to clean the teeth and then fluoride to strengthen the enamel. But you know what? Like our gut, there's a lot of study going on regarding the microbiome in our mouth. And there can be an imbalance between good and bad bacteria. You know, like bacteria always meant something bad in the old days. Oh, bacteria, it's bad, it's bad, it's bad. Well, now we know, you know, there is good bacteria. And you know, bad bacteria can contribute to gum disease, tooth decay, bad breath, and actually inflammation. I know there are some people in the audience here who may have heart issues and have to take some type of an antibiotic before having treatment. Well, a new study published last year, published in the JAMA Oncology, that's Journal of the American Medical Association, said that the bad oral bacteria increased your risk of pancreatic cancer, one of the deadliest forms of the disease. And they say that the bad bacteria in your mouth can trigger chronic inflammation. Wow. So now they are out there saying that probiotics for your mouth could help you. And according to some studies, they have found that the oral biotic, and I guess they're available online, can help with increasing the good bacteria in your mouth, which I think is great. Don't you want to have more good bacteria in your mouth? Yeah. And apparently there's quite a few products out there. Toothpastes, supplements, a lot of stuff like that. I don't know. Listen, you know what I would do? Because Dr. Tim would say this. Consult your dentist about this stuff, because you know you need to know that. But learning that the biome in the mouth is just as important. You know, we're always saying don't use those heavy duty alcohol mouthwashes. Kind of interesting. Okay, let's get to the serious stuff, and all of that is coming up next. It's a big Wednesday show, hump day, so don't go anywhere. You're listening to the Jim Polito Show. You
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4: Good morning. 6 o'clock. I'm John Dayback. Here's what's happening. President Trump making a much-anticipated speech before the UN General Assembly yesterday with what seems to be a final warning for Iran.
5: Do I drive them into hell with no chance of survival and no hope of future greatness or generations? But I believe we'll make a deal right after the election, because it doesn't make sense for them not to.
4: The sound courtesy of UNTV. The war in Iran, among the things driving up gas prices in the United States. But now, Massachusetts Governor Maura Healey wants to do something about it.
6: I'm filing legislation to suspend the Massachusetts gas tax for 2 months.
4: But while the governor says it's the right thing to do, and Republican Mike Minow agrees, legislative leaders are not so sure. Senate President Karen Spilka says they'll look at the proposal, and the House Speaker Ron Mariano called a drop in the gas tax earlier this week fiscally irresponsible. Secretary of State Marco Rubio has been tapped to be the new National Security Advisor. It's the first time a Secretary of State will hold the National Security post since Henry Kissinger had it in the Nixon White House. More than 750,000 people have been thrown off Obamacare because of fraud.
7: We're seeing multinational criminal syndicates involved in this process. Small-time hoodlums are getting involved. It's an open secret. You can come into the federal government and use us as a piggy bank, so folks are coming here.
4: Centers for Medicaid and Medicare Services, Dr. Mehmet Oz, says it will save the nation some $2 billion in taxpayer funding. In sports, Cleveland beat the Red Sox 3-2. Yankees split a doubleheader with Tampa. Tampa clinches the East. And the Red Sox, Chad Tracy, no longer interim manager. He gets a 3-year contract. More.
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20: 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Never give in. 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
22: We shall never surrender.
0: Good morning. Yeah, we got it all here. Well, let's get to Trump. No, let's get to what he said yesterday. You know, I'm getting frustrated over the midterm. What are we, 41 days away now? And here's my frustration. I mean, I appreciate that Trump has done this in an unconventional way. He has said, let's nationalize this midterm election. Let's put it together in a way that people are voting for me. And I a year ago said that would be the way to work it out in the midterms. And I haven't changed, even with the war, I haven't changed anything. But in order to do that, there's a way that you campaign. And again, I appreciate that Trump is unconventional. But there's a way you campaign. You go out, you have a consistent message, and you pound away at it. You don't vary from it. You don't create distractions to it. You pound away at that message. Unfortunately, Trump doesn't campaign that way. Now, it has served him well. But in this midterm, we've got to get the regular Trump voters out. You know, it's all going to be about turnout. Now, look, I know the Republicans have a great turnout machine, better than the Democrats. They have a financial advantage still in this election. But the bottom line is, having a financial advantage like Kamala Harris had,

0: distraction. Don't make it a distraction with everything else. And he's kind of done that. And I need for him to get, he's got to get back on track. He's got to pound away at the message. The message at the convention was great. The message in this speech was great, but it's not consistent. It is not consistent. It's got to be done. And I wish someone could get his ear and just, and here's what the problem is. He's not a politician. He doesn't have the discipline of a regular politician, as dumb as a regular politician can be. Like, let's take Kamala Harris, for example. She was out yesterday campaigning with Abdul al-Sayed. There's a woman who needs somebody to tell her, stop laughing. But I don't want to tell her that. I mean, just keep doing it, but somebody's going to tell her to stop laughing. She still does that stupid, nervous laugh. And she looks like a jackass when she does it. So anyway, she was out yesterday, but at least on the campaign trail, she was consistent. You didn't get any variation from the message. Of course, she didn't get in front of anyone either. But you didn't get any variation from the message. Pounded away at the message. Now, the message sucked. That's why she didn't get elected. But Trump's got a message that's good. Republicans have a message that's good. Yes, gas prices are up. But that's not the end of the world. One other thing, if I were him, I like that he keeps going back to the negotiation table. But Iran is not going to give in. You're fighting with people who are on a suicide mission. They're not going to give in. Although I do like what he said to Iran. This would be the point. This is a kind of a two-minute clip, but I want you to hear it. It's because I want you to hear an important part of his speech.
1: But I have a big decision to make. Will a deal be made with Iran that lets them rebuild and create a far greater country than it ever was before? Maybe one of the greatest in the Middle East or even the world. Or do I annihilate the Islamic Republic and do it quickly, never giving them a chance to kill and destroy people and countries again? Do I drive them into hell with no chance of survival and no hope of future greatness or generations? But I believe we'll make a deal right after the election, because it doesn't make sense for them not to. They're waiting to see how I do in the midterm election. What they don't realize is that I'm not running. I did that already and won in a landslide. We won in a giant landslide. And I'll be here for 2.5 years. The Republican Party is running and I'll be helping them. But I am not running. I gave absolutely no credence and will not give credence to the election when it comes to Iran. It doesn't even enter my mind. The only thing that does is that Iran will never have a nuclear weapon. The cowards and traitors, thank you. Thank you. The cowards and traitors would love to say the United States is low on munitions, but that's not true. We have more munitions than we could ever possibly even think of using, and we're building them at levels that we have never done before. We are adding to our stockpiles faster than we have ever been able to do before. Top of the line stuff. In addition, in the very near future, massive munition plants will be opening. There are 18 of them being built by the greatest defense companies in the world right now. 18 under construction. Some of them very quickly will be completed. They're almost there. And that rapid construction will be leading to very rapid deployment of missiles of every type and ammunition of every type, and we'll be able to supply our allies at a much faster rate than we're doing right now.
0: So there you have it. I mean, the message is straight. Everything is good. It's disciplined.

0: It's staying within the guardrails. It's all of that. Now, the problem is, it's not consistent. I do agree with him. I want to put this out there to people who are considering voting Democrat in the midterm, is that, one, a vote for that is a vote for communism. No, it really is. You don't understand that where if the people who are running the Democrat Party now continue to stay in control, you're on your way to communism. Straight to communism. It will forever destroy everything that made this country the greatest nation in history. It will. And the other thing is, you're voting for Iran, because he's absolutely right. Iran is just sitting there hoping Democrats win. Why would you want to have be on the side of an enemy, a sworn enemy of the United States, who wants to kill us all? They want the Democrats to win. I like when Trump talked about, I don't like to leave problems for others. And the longer you leave a problem, the more difficult it becomes to deal with and to solve. I truly appreciate that. And speaking of Democrats, if you think that I'm wrong about Democrats and what could happen if they take over, a new poll shows 72% of Democrats would either support or have no opinion regarding a military coup against President Donald Trump to safeguard the Constitution. Now, there's a contradiction right there, folks. See, because the real Democrats don't want to safeguard the Constitution. They want you to think they want to safeguard it. No, they want to shred it. But how do you like that? They either have no opinion, or they support a military coup against Trump. This was done by the Center for Strategic Politics in collaboration with Liberal Currents. The poll asked 683 Democratic voters a range of questions regarding their ideal next steps for U.S. politics. 86% said they would have positive feelings if Trump were impeached and convicted by Congress and removed from office. Another 84% said they would feel positive about hearing that Trump's cabinet used the 25th Amendment to declare the president unfit for office. You know, these guys, you know, when Trump finally goes away and somebody else is in office, and let's say it's a Republican, boy, they're really going to miss Trump. They really are going to miss Trump. I think they're addicted to the outrage, and I think they're addicted to their Trump derangement syndrome. What are you going to have in life after that? I mean, I don't live my life through what's going on with certain politicians. I mean, I just don't. I want certain things to happen in this country. I want this country to maintain what made it great. I don't need a new Coke constitution. You know what I mean? Remember Coca-Cola came out with new Coke back in the 80s? And it was a disaster. Stick with what brought you there. They went back to it. I don't want a new Coke constitution. I don't want a new Coke country. I want this country to stay with what made it great. Hey, when we return, we are going to talk with Republican candidate for governor, Mike Minogue. And he put out 2 weeks ago a proposal to suspend the gas tax. Guess who just put out that same proposal yesterday? Yeah, the coat hanger lady. You're listening to the Jim Polito Show.
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0: Welcome back. Hey, let's go to Steve in Springfield before I get to the gas tax suspension in Massachusetts. Steve, you want to say something about Trump derangement syndrome?
1: Yes. The part of the 2 minutes hate in 1984 is a perfect description of Trump's mindless anger, fury, and then turning Goldstein into a bleeding sheep while they're all screaming like lunatics.
0: Okay, wait a minute. I what was this in 1984, Steve?
1: It was called the 2 minutes hate. They would have a break where they would go into a room, and it was called the 2 minutes hate.
0: Oh,
1: where they just all...
0: Yes, yes, yes. Oh, boy. I forgot all about that. Good memory. Oh,
1: you know what? I'm going to tell you something. 1984 has been glued into my head ever since I was in high school.
0: Me too.
1: You know, I can't believe I forgot that. I did 10 book reports on that. That's how impressed I was with the book. But you know what the craziest thing about 1984 was? Do you know that George Orwell, in spite of 1984, he was waiting for the socialist revolution in England?
0: He was a socialist. Every time I bring him up, I mention that. I'm sorry. Maybe you haven't heard that. I bring it up every time I mention it. He was a socialist, and he believed it could work in a democratic society, which it can't. You eventually have to force people to do the will of the government that's for their own good. But he did. He was a socialist. Yeah.
1: It illustrates just how much of a crazy, contradictory delusion socialism is and what it does to people.
0: Okay. Yeah, I agree with you. I agree with you. Steve, thank you for the call. Good job.
1: Yep.
0: Keep reading that book. More people need to. So Governor Rapino, I'm sorry, Governor Coathanger, Maury Healey. I mean, I can't wait to talk to Mike Minogue about this. And fortunately, most of the Boston media I've been monitoring is being somewhat honest about this story. So she comes out yesterday and says, I want to suspend the gas tax to provide relief to people for 2 months. By the way, that's not going to be a lot of money, but that's okay. She wants to do that. He came out with the idea 2 weeks ago. And fortunately, most of the media organizations are saying, yeah, that's true. So Governor Dimples, you know, because she's got those dimples, Governor Dimples is stealing the idea of Minogue. We'll see. We shall see. But yeah, she wants to tie him to Trump. And so she can get out all the Trump deranged here in Massachusetts. But you saw what I just read, right? I mean, you've got 72% of the population, nearly 3 out of 4 Democrats, say it would be okay to overthrow Trump in a military coup. Can you believe that? Yeah, well, actually, you can believe it, right? You absolutely can believe it because it's true. When you're Trump deranged, you're like a cornered squirrel. You will do anything, anything to get away. And this is going to drive them crazy. 750,000 people have been tossed off of Obamacare. Do you know most of these people don't have a Social Security number? What are they doing on Obamacare? Come to find out, it's J.D. Vance and the Task Force to Eliminate Fraud has been doing all of the work. Yeah. A fraud ring with 40 brokerage agents got 50,000 people into the Obamacare system fraudulently. $2.2 billion in your tax dollars and subsidies blown out the door to these people. We'll get deeper into this, but we got to talk with Tommy B about the impending nor'easter. 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

0: Welcome back. All right. Look, I do want to tell you about my friend John Godino. And you've heard me talk before about him, but I just want to remind everybody. I just got an email last night, somebody saying, Jim, who is the person who will come to your house and buy a gun? And this person had a particular situation. They were going through boxes that had come from another person's house, a relative. And they said, oh my God, they found a gun. 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

0: this song's from the 80s, Tommy, and I can't remember who did it. It's an 80s song. It's a new wave.
1: It's Pat Benatar.
2: EB.
0: Pat Benatar. Pat Benatar. Thank you.
2: You know what, Luke?
1: What?
2: It's like I've been saying lately. You should only speak when you're spoken to. I was going to answer his question.
1: Not as quick as I was.
2: And you beat me to the punch.
0: Boy, boys.
2: Boy, I see this show is starting out on a good note.
0: Boys.
1: I agree with them there.
0: Can we settle down now, boys? Can we all? Can we all just get along? Tommy, wait till you hear the issue I have for you. You're not going to believe it. Well, I did send it to you. I hope you looked at it. Sometimes you just skim over all the things I send you, and then you go, where did that come from? I sent it to you. Oh, I must have been busy.
2: Yeah,
0: but let's get to the nor'easter, Tommy. I'm sick of the hype.
2: That's the reason for the anxiety.
0: Okay, and I'm sick of the hype.
2: People on the Cape the Islands, coastal Rhode Island, coastal Connecticut, Long Island need to pay attention.
0: Okay.
2: Now I will say this: yesterday, now let's do a little review,
0: sure,
2: to see how much you listen to me.
0: All right.
2: Where was the European model taking this storm?
0: Oh.
1: On like a Hurricane Sandy-like track. You
0: yes.
1: Say.
0: Yes.
2: Oh, Luco.
0: Yeah, he's good.
2: Points for Luco.
0: He's good.
2: Luco, I can hear the clarion sound of the trumpet giving you a little toot this morning. Very, very
0: That's
2: good.
0: That's the only kind of tooting we're going to want to hear on this show this morning.
1: True
0: Let's
1: that.
0: Just say that.
2: Yes.
0: So the same track. Same track, yeah.
2: Similar.
0: Yeah.
2: Bringing it westward, we use the word retrograde. Remember, that means it goes toward the west,
0: yep,
2: hitting New Jersey. That's what Sandy did. Well, now it looks like the European may be joining forces with the GFS, which keeps it closer to the Cape.
0: Oh. Well, that's not good for us. That's good for Jersey and Long Beach Island, which was destroyed by Sandy, but it's not good for us.
2: But, you know, there is still plenty of time for wavering with this particular system, but certainly on the Cape, the islands, coastal Rhode Island, Connecticut, Long Island, you know, stay tuned, and we'll let you know what's going to happen with this. But yesterday you sent me a text. Someone was having a
0: 100-year
2: anniversary.
0: Yes, fife and drum. Yes.
2: And I said that I would wait until the morning models today to respond.
0: Okay. Did you respond to them, or are you just responding to me?
2: I think it just went to you. I'm not
0: okay.
2: sure.
0: All right. Okay. So the group in question I'll get to in a second, but Tom, so what are you thinking? Because this was a Saturday event I know he was talking about.
2: Yeah, I think it's a good bet that there will be rain over much of southern New England on Saturday. Far western areas, the Berkshires, again, it depends on the track. Far western areas, the Berkshires, far western Connecticut, could remain dry, but that's very much up for grabs.
0: Okay. So this was for the Colonial Fair and muster of fife and drums. Now, this is at the Wayside Inn in Sudbury, Mass., which is an incredible place. And he said, "We have held it rain or shine, but it has grown to about 2,000 attendees, and it would be a great risk of losing our..." He's a 501c3. They're a charity organization. Their little militia group. And he said, "I'll trust his prediction over AccuWeather, NOAA, and any other weather service." And that's Ellie Hutchinson. So, So... Okay, so Tommy, you're saying, and this would be from 10 a.m. to 4 p.m. there, you're saying rain, and he'll do rain or shine, but what about winds?
2: Well, the biggest winds will be along the coast.
0: Okay.
2: There's no question about that. And there's even a chance that 60-plus mile-an-hour winds could occur on the Cape and the islands.
0: All right, now another question. You know I'm going to Ireland this week, but I'm leaving.
2: Yes.
0: I'm leaving tomorrow night. I like to leave a day early before everybody, the group of listeners who'll be coming. We have about 44 people.
2: You mean you let them fly by themselves?
0: They're big boys and girls, yeah.
1: Most of them.
0: They're big boys and girls.
1: Most of them, of course, are big boys and girls.
0: Yeah, they're adults, Tom. They can fly, trying to make a joke by saying, you know. We're not on a charter flight, Tom. We're all getting on one of those big wide bodies and going from Logan to Dublin.
2: You're going on a separate plane.
0: I go the night before so that when they arrive and they're all bleary-eyed, I'll be bright-eyed and bushy-tailed and be able to be with them. Yeah. We all fly home together.
2: Well, when I took my group to Ireland, I flew with them.
0: Tommy.
2: I helped them with the suitcases.
0: Oh.
2: I brought them to their hotels. What is wrong with you? I even gave up one of my rooms, which had a beautiful view, to someone whose view was another building.
0: Yeah, of course you did.
2: Yes, I did.
0: Oh, yeah, okay. Now, can we get back to this? I fly back with them all. And you know what I do? Different from a lot of other media types who do these trips with their audience. Do you know what I do?
1: Don't include your producer?
2: What?
0: I don't include my producer or my chief meteorologist, absolutely. But I make sure that it's only one coach that we're all on. That's why I limit it to 44 people. I spend the entire trip with them. Do you know what some of these chooches do? They see him on the first day, see him on the last day, and that's it. You don't see the person. We spend the entire trip together. The entire, and then
2: yep.
0: We all fly back together.
2: And so did I. In fact, my shoulders hurt so much when I came back because of carrying all these suitcases.
0: Yeah. Oh, my God. Well, we have people to carry the suitcases for us, Tommy B. Sorry. We have people to take care of that. They will all, their suitcases, they won't have to carry their suitcases, Tommy.
2: Now, what is this big issue that you have?
0: My God, Tom, I sent it to you. This lesbian bar in Greenfield?
2: Oh, I saw that.
0: Yeah. So there's a lesbian bar in Greenfield called the Last Ditch Bar.
2: I've never heard of it.
0: I haven't either, and I'm looking at pictures of it, and it looks like a dump. Okay, and apparently it's the Last Ditch Bar and Arts venue, and they have this. If you can't pay, they help you out. If you're homeless, you can go in there and hang out. Sounds like a bar I want to be in, right? But wait, Tommy, it gets better. Since they opened, they have had a policy that you have to wear a mask inside. Tom, I'm not kidding. You have to wear a mask when you go into this bar. Who's still wearing a mask, Tommy?
2: Jim?
0: Yeah.
2: You would be amazed.
0: No, I know. I do see people. Now, look, nothing against someone who's undergoing treatments, has, an issue with their immune system, whatever. I'm not going to criticize somebody like that. But if you're a grown adult and perfectly healthy and you're wearing a mask nowadays, you know, your problem isn't COVID. It's something else. It's neurological. You might want to see a psychiatrist. Anyway, the patrons of this bar are up in arms because on one day a week, they relax the mask requirements Saturday nights. They just decided to do this at the end of August, and all the patrons are upset. Now, can I start with this? How in God's name do you go to a bar with a mask on and have a drink?
2: Yeah. Okay.
0: How do you have a drink What do you do? Lift it up, take a sip, put it down. Lift it up, take a sip. This is insanity, Tom.
2: Well, let me ask you a question. First of all, where is this place?
0: I don't have the address. El Luco, get an address for me. Last Ditch Bar, please.
2: I've never heard of that. Not believe me, I know where all the bars are in Greenfield.
0: I don't think this is a bar you would frequent, if you know what
2: but
0: I mean.
2: I would still know about it. I've never even heard people at a bar talking about this place.
1: It's 10 Fisk Ave, I believe.
0: 10 Fisk Ave.
1: F-I-S-K-E.
0: F-I-S-K-E.
2: I know where it is.
0: You do?
2: Yeah.
0: It opened in 2025. All days of the week except Saturday, you have to wear a mask. And now irate customers are banding together to boycott. And now the bar is saying they may have to close.
2: Hmm. Tom? No, I have not. I'm going to do some research today.
0: I would love for you to do that research. I would like Last Ditch Bar and Arts Center. It doesn't look like much of an arts center. Mm-hmm. And homeless are welcome, Tom. Homeless
2: are
0: welcome.
2: Well, I will tell you this. That street, Fisk Avenue, it needs to be cleaned up. I mean, there are weeds all over place. And in the back, it's terrible. It is absolutely, I wrote a column about some of the properties in Greenfield.
0: Yeah.
2: Where they let the weeds grow.
0: Oh, I hate that.
2: And it looks, and in some cases, Jim, I'm serious when I say this.
0: Yeah.
2: They let the weeds grow. You can hardly see the house.
0: Oh, boy. So is that off Main?
2: And the weeds grow off of, over the sidewalk, too. So if you're if we have a lot of walkers here, they have to walk through the weeds, the canyon of weeds. And, this time of the year, guess what's on the weeds?
0: Ticks.
2: Yeah. Yep.
0: I'm with you there. Yeah. Tommy, is that off Maine? Is Fisk off Maine? Okay,
2: I'll tell you exactly where it is. It's, where the Greenfields Market is, which is really a nice store.
0: A very nice store.
2: It's maybe 150 steps farther to the...
0: I kind of figured east. It was over there.
2: Yeah.
0: Wow.
2: Yeah.
0: Okay. Well, Tommy, there you go. You might want to write another column about how does one wear a mask and have a cocktail? I don't get it. All right, well, Tommy...
2: I think it's time for number two, Luco.

0: Is this about the nor'easter?
1: Yes, it's 21 pilots with level of concern. I'll be watching the models all day today.
0: Okay.
2: So we're not doing pick of the weekend because of this weather?
0: No, yeah, Tommy, will there be a pick of the weekend?
1: Well, why didn't you do it?
3: It's time for Tommy B's Pick of the Weekend.
1: Is it Saturday?
3: Or maybe it's a long holiday weekend. It's Tommy B's Pick of the Weekend.
0: Thank you, Steve Forney, otherwise known as Joe Ovens. Tommy, do we have a Pick of the Weekend with this nor'easter?
1: No, we don't. We do not. Nope. Here's what we're going to do with the pick.
0: Yeah.
1: We're going to hold off the pick until tomorrow.
0: Okay.
1: When we get a better look at what this storm is going to do.
0: All right, Tommy, thank you for monitoring this. We appreciate it. And we'll catch up with you tomorrow.
1: Sounds good.
0: All right, don't go anywhere. 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

0: Welcome back. Not much time here. Hey, so Michael Testa asked me. He's going on the trip. And he said, you know, we're going to be okay to fly out. And I wanted to get to that Friday night. Yeah, Tommy doesn't think it's going to be a problem for that, for flights. No, does not think it's going to be a problem. So no worries there. Don't worry about it. And we forgot to talk about his leaf machine today. Remember, we were going to talk about his leaf machine. Yes, Tommy claims he has an invention. You point it at the leaves when they're on the ground, and they go right back up on the tree. Yeah, it's another delusion. It's another delusion that Tommy B has. Yeah, I am sorry. Okay. I don't know if you heard this, but Sully Sullenberger, 75 years old now, Captain Chesley Sullenberger, he came out and said he had Alzheimer's. He's now speaking out about it. We're going to talk about this today, but we've got to talk about Trump and the midterm Cape Cod. The Dean, Ed Lambert, is next. For the rest of us, stick around for that. This is going to be an important conversation about what needs to happen. You're listening to the Jim Polito Show.
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5: Good morning, 7 o'clock. I'm John Babak. Here's what's happening. Faced with soaring gas prices, the Massachusetts Governor Maura Healey proposing a two-month elimination of the state gas tax.
6: As governor, I want to do what I can to give relief to people here in Massachusetts.
5: And while Republican candidate for governor Mike Minogue says it's the right thing to do, dropping the 24-cent a gallon gas tax provided a lukewarm response from the legislature. Senate President Karen Spilka said that the Senate will review the proposal. The House Speaker Ron Mariano this week called it fiscally irresponsible to drop the tax. President Trump says U.S. officials met with the Iranian delegation at the United Nations in New York. The president telling reporters he feels very good right now about the situation.
7: In one case, it's obliteration. And the other alternative is potential greatness. It could be a great country.
5: The president called the meeting productive and said another one should be happening soon. Chinese President Xi Jinping will visit Washington today for the first time in 10 years. A state dinner will be held as well. MCAS scores released yesterday by the Massachusetts Education Department show some slight improvement, but generally fall short of pre-pandemic levels. In math, English, and civics, roughly 40% of students in grades 3 through 8 met or exceeded expectations. Red Sox manager Chad Tracy rewarded with a new 3-year contract.
8: Along that journey, as you get down the road with that a ways, you know, you certainly feel like getting to this point would be awesome. There's a lot of pride knowing how much time and effort was put in on my end.
5: And the Red Sox lost to Cleveland last night 3-2. Yankees split a doubleheader with Tampa. Tampa clinches the East and more.
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0: Good morning. We've got a busy agenda today. And Tommy B is going to keep an eye on that nor'easter. Make sure you're back tomorrow for Tommy B's segment. Get a few more model runs. But look, it looks like coastal areas could be in for it. And look, we're New Englanders. We've dealt with this before. I know all the Boston stations and the Rhode Island stations showing everybody pulling their boats out of the water, off their moorings, out of their slips, everything else. Everybody's going to be fine. Just do what you have to do, okay? And yes, it is the first nor'easter of the season. I would be remiss if I didn't mention that in the Gulf of America, this is the first time in, I think, more than 100 years that we are at this point in hurricane season, and a hurricane has not been in the Gulf of America. That's unheard of. By now, you've got something. Oh, yeah. Maybe it's the name. Maybe they're afraid. Maybe they are afraid. Hey, Mike Minogue, candidate for governor, taking on Governor Coathanger in the November election, November 2nd, taking her on. And, boy, she's spending a lot of money, and she's a phony. She's a phony because he came up with an idea 2 weeks ago of suspending the state gas tax. And, yeah, Mike Minogue had already come up with that idea. What she's doing, a little something from the Bill Clinton book of triangulation. You know, take your opponent's issues and make them your own. So we'll talk about that with him. He's coming on at 8:20. We got Rory O'Neill coming up in this segment. But I want to tell you about something that if you didn't witness it yesterday, and I'm not going to play you a clip now of Trump, but his address to the United Nations yesterday, a wake-up call for the world. First of all, it was a great campaign speech. I mean, if you weren't sure which direction to go in the midterms, if you heard his speech, you had to hear, wow, boy, they have really done a lot. And they have really cleaned up a lot of the messes of the Democrats and Biden and everybody else. And also, he talked about communism. We're not going to communism in this country. But, you know, a lot of people are trying. A lot of people, you know, the... You

think it would be good, or they have no opinion, one or the other, about a military coup to oust Trump. Yeah. That's what we're up against, folks. This is not the Democrat Party of the Teamsters and Teddy Kennedy and all that. Folks, that's gone. You're living a dream. That's gone. We're up against the Green-Red Alliance. Do you have any idea what's at stake here? And if you're an old Democrat and you're still voting for that party, you're part of the problem. Wake up and start paying attention to what's being said. Do me a favor. Stop your Trump derangement for a little while. Here's what I want you to do. I want you to put a rubber band around your wrist. This is a good way to change your habit. Put a rubber band around your wrist. Every time you think something that's Trump derangement, snap that rubber band. Yeah, it'll sting a little bit, but it'll be good. And while you're doing that, I want you to think instead, put him out of your head, because he's not going to be here forever. And I want you to think about what you're voting for because of your Trump derangement syndrome. Trump laid it out for everybody yesterday, and I hope Europe is paying attention. And yes, I'll be flying to Ireland tomorrow night, and I do enjoy going to Europe. Europe's not going to exist anymore, folks. Trump's been right on everything. Do you remember when he, back in 2018, when he warned Angela Merkel in Germany, said, what are you doing? Why am I spending all this money for NATO and you're cutting deals with Putin? And lo and behold, Biden gets in office. What happens? The tanks start rolling. Putin goes into the Ukraine. The UN doesn't get the message. Does not get the message. Look at what Trump did in Venezuela. Look what he did at the Panama Canal. Look at what he did with Greenland. And look at what he's doing with Iran. He reminded them all yesterday, Iran built a missile that will reach Europe. You want them to have a nuke? He also said, you know what? I like to get things done. When you leave something to not get done, fixing it gets worse. Everybody at the UN loves to talk. Nobody wants to do anything. And putting America first, let me just remind, and he reminded Europe, the world's a better place when the U.S. has a strong economy and a strong military. By the way, people I know in Europe who are lefties, who I'm friendly with, they will say the same thing. They will say the same thing. They'll still be liberals over there, but they'll say, yeah, it's kind of nice when the U.S. is in charge. Folks, if we're not in charge, the Chinese are in charge. You want that? Now, I know Hassan Piker wants that. And by the way, when he made the speech at Yale and people clapped, he said one of the worst days in history was when the Soviet Union collapsed. Do you know who else said that? One of the worst days in history was when the Soviet Union collapsed. Vladimir Putin. There is a sickness in the world. There is. Yes, I know Michael Savage coined it with his book, Liberalism is a Mental Disorder, but there is a serious mental disorder out there. Because someone in their right mind could still hate Trump. I don't like him. I don't like how he sounds. I don't like what he says. Could still hate Trump, but realize, wow, this guy I don't like, the alternative is communism. Communism. There's a woman by the name of, what was her name? Jeween Park. She escaped North Korea. She's part of a panel discussion just the other day. If you see her face, you'll recognize her. She escaped North Korea. She was her mother allowed herself to be sexually assaulted to protect her daughter when they were trying to get over the Chinese border. Then the two of them were taken by Chinese and trafficked for 2 years.

0: They were sex slaves for 2 years. She got out of there. She got to the United States. She went to an Ivy League school, and now she speaks out about communism. She says, you know, it's very easy to talk about communism when you're in a very comfortable room with air conditioning and there aren't secret police in the crowd. She said, the reality is that's communism. And people in colleges and universities in this country aren't hearing that. And the Democrat Party is pandering to them. And you know what? As a very smart listener said to me, socialism and communism, you can't end them with a vote. You can't. Think about that. So you want to talk about the midterm, and I'll talk about what's wrong with Trump right now after the 7:30 news. No, he's not being disciplined when it comes to being part of a campaign. And he's gotten away with it. Up until now, the stakes are too high. And I am concerned that he thinks, like a lot of successful CEOs, and I noticed this in people I worked with earlier in my career, my business career. You get a successful CEO, and you if you advise them, you can't change their mind because they'll say, it's worked for me all this time. You guys don't know it's worked for me, and there's an amount of ego that goes with that. Trump's got some of that right now. If we lose the House, there's problems. Oh, we'll all survive. But if we lose the House and the Democrats take over the House, get ready for impeachment. 85% of Democrats in that survey I told you about, they support impeachment. They want there to be an impeachment. 85%. That's what you're up against. Now, I know I'm preaching to the choir in this audience. I know. You get it. You're smart. You're an informed voter. There are low information voters out there. I've seen some of the surveys, especially of women. Show them a picture of Sydney Sweeney and then show them a picture of Lindsay Clancy. Ask them, who's done more to hurt women? And they'll say, Sydney Sweeney, not the mother who killed their three kids. Because of what? Mental illness and hormones? Do you remember when it used to be an insult to say to a woman, oh, you're hormonal? Now it's okay. Now it's a criminal defense if you want to murder your own kids. But getting back to what we're up against, folks, and what Trump said to them all yesterday, he's right. You want to continue to exist, Europe? You want the world to continue? You gotta do some stuff. The invasion of military-aged Muslim men into Europe. At least the Irish are really standing up. I'm looking forward to talking with some Irish people next week. Just some regulars. Because they are fed up. They are. I mean, they may still support the Palestinians, but I think they're really starting to wake up and put two and two together. The rest of Europe needs to also. Well, Giorgia Meloni, Prime Minister of Italy, she has now put a ban on burqas and face coverings in schools, things like that. You know, the head scarf and the coverings in schools in Italy. That's kind of a, you know what, Giorgia? I know you've only been in for a while, but that's closing the door after the barns, after the horses have run out of the barn. Rory O'Neill, when we return, you're listening to the Jim Polito Show.
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10: 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Mike Elliott was compensated for this message.
11: EAG.

0: Welcome back. There's the boys from the north side of Dublin. They got some new music coming out Thursday. They're going to tour. And I don't know if Rory O'Neill will be there. We'll ask him. Here he is, tallest man in journalism, Rhode Island's favorite son, multi-award-winning journalist, Rory O'Neill. Good morning, sir.
1: Hey, Jim. Good morning.
0: I never asked you if you're a fan of U2.
1: Oh, sure.
0: Okay, good. Well, I figured.
1: Several times. Saw him on Joshua Tree. Saw him on Zoo TV. Saw him on Lemon.
0: Wow. I saw them.
1: How about you?
0: For the War album. I go back to that. Ooh. Oh, yeah. It was a long time ago. You were a little shaver at that point.
1: You're old. Yep.
0: Listen, it's going to happen to you, buddy.
1: Did your nanny take you, or how did that work? Was it a staff outing?
0: No. I didn't become ridiculously wealthy in my adulthood. I was raised
1: from radio.
0: Steve Martin. I was raised a poor black child. No. Hold on a second. I made all my money when I was in business. That's why I could go into radio.
1: There it is, right?
0: Okay, well, good. I'm glad you like that. Okay,
1: Are you guys getting weather up there?
0: Our meteorologist is all over it. We're not worried because, it's the coast. It's going to be the typical, September rain, nor'easter. The folks in Jersey are happy now because that storm was following Sandy's track. Now it's kind of looks like it's more of a Cape Cod problem than anything else.
1: They were posting videos at the Block Island Ferry. Oh, that thing going back and forth. I was getting green looking at the video of it, so I can't imagine.
0: Yeah. Well, and the Steamship Authority is saying, hey, the Island Queen out of Falmouth is saying, hey, but hey, we're flying out tomorrow night, and then everybody else, all the listeners, are flying out Friday night, and that shouldn't be a problem. But if you're on the water, it will be.
1: Yep. Well, technically, right? Couldn't that storm be heading Ireland's way?
0: Technically, it could. Eventually, a nor'easter. It could, but, let's hope we don't have another perfect storm situation. Right. Look, it'll be raining enough in Ireland. We don't need any more.
2: Well, maybe I created that, Jim.
0: The what?
2: Maybe I created the weather. I may have talked to
0: You talked to the goddess Meteora?
2: Yes.
0: Luca?
2: And she's on my side when it comes to Ireland.
0: Yeah, he's upset. Because Rory, he's not going on the trip.
1: It's funny. I was at my pub was hosting a Colette event.
0: Really?
1: Yep. Earlier this week.
0: They are nice people. Still a family business too. The Sullivan family.
1: Yeah. No, they had a bunch of people learning about trips to Ireland, England, cruises through Germany as well. Yeah.
0: Look at you, huh? I know you're a traveling guy.
1: I didn't ask them, do you know Jim Polito?
0: It is kind of a very big company. I'm sure that they probably don't, Although Dan Sullivan, the president of the company, well, his daughter is now president. He's chairman of the board. He knows me well.
1: All right.
0: So, look, let's ask this. Because people ask me this question all the time, and I'm glad you have it as a topic. Yeah. So, in order to save Americans money, stop exporting diesel, right, onto the world market. And you can't do that. It's a world commodity. Would you please explain that? Because you're smarter than me.
1: Yeah, sure. So you have a bunch of other countries that produce oil or diesel, and oftentimes, though, those companies are owned by the government.
0: Yep.
1: In our case, here in the U.S. of A., thank you, capitalism, private companies make the diesel, and they sell it to whoever wants to pay the most, to the highest bidder, anywhere in the world. That's how capitalism goes. But we've heard from Chuck Grassley, the governor of Louisiana, even President Trump saying he supports this idea of an export ban on diesel. Don't let them sell it out of the country because we need it here. And yeah, sounds great, might work for a couple of weeks, but long-term, terrible idea. It's going to bring down production, knock a lot of refining capacity offline. And because the U.S. isn't supplying the global marketplace with that diesel fuel, the global price goes way up. And then everything we import gets more expensive because they got to pay a lot more for their diesel. So Yeah. Just a bad idea.
0: I try to explain that to people because you do, you know, it goes back to people have tried price fixing, all that. Even Nixon tried, what was it, a freeze on beef prices? A disaster. A disaster. Yep. Once you start fiddling like that, you make a mess. And if it was a war situation and an emergency, now, like, yeah, I know we're at war, and I know the price of diesel is killing some people, but it's not a national emergency where you would implement right. something like that. Yeah.
1: Right. We're not there. And yes, it's troubling. Look, diesel prices are up 83% this year.
0: Yeah.
1: And it's big.
0: Yeah.
1: And it's not looking good. And Ukraine keeps attacking Russia's diesel manufacturing facilities and, you know, pushing things worse and worse. But yeah, we're not at that point.
0: Yeah. I got it. All right, Rory, thank you very much for that. And we will catch up with you tomorrow.
1: All right. Talk to you tomorrow, Jim. Thanks.
0: Take care. Bye-bye. All right. I'll talk to you about why I think Trump is undisciplined and he's got to straighten things out. You're listening to The Jim Polito Show. You are not alone.
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0: Welcome back. 855-403-9846. 855-403-9846. Okay. Here, let's just get down to brass tacks here. Okay, first of all, what Donald Trump's appeal is that he's not a typical politician. He's not a typical politician. For instance, politician makes all these promises and then completely changes direction when they get elected. For instance, all the Democrats who are running now, who are running away from Democrat socialist idiot ideas, they're going to bring all those back when they come back in. Just look at the governor of Virginia. Oh, no, she ran as a centrist. Second, she came into office. Yep, right back to her roots. Okay, Trump doesn't do that. Like, yeah, he'll boast and say, I'm going to end the Ukrainian-Russian war in a day, but he didn't. That's different than, oh, no, I would never go along with stacking the Supreme Court, and then they get into office, and they do. So Trump is different in that respect. He doesn't campaign like a typical politician. Unfortunately, he needs to behave like a politician in this midterm. And I got the sense yesterday when he told the Iranians in his address to the UN, and you should, by the way, if you get a chance, you should watch that entire address. But anyway, he said, hey, I'm not on the ballot this fall, which in fact he is, and that was part of their strategy. He was talking to Iran. I'm not on the ballot. So I'm going to be around for another 2.5 years. Don't think that this is it. You know, I'm around for 2.5 years, which I'm glad he did say that to them. Like, you know, good luck holding on for another 2.5 years and starving your people to death. But the fact remains, he needs Republicans to hold on to the House. Chances are we're going to hold on to the Senate, but the House. And yes, Republicans have more money right now. Republicans have a better turnout machine. Can you believe that? Right now, they have a better turnout machine than the Democrats. It's true. And Democrats are going out of their way to screw up with these dumb ideas. You know, this could have been a cakewalk for them if they had just done the regular old Democrat stuff, but they didn't. They have all these stupid ideas. Well, it's more than stupid. They're dangerous ideas. So there's some good there. But here's what Trump should be doing, and he's not. If you listen to that speech at the UN, and I don't care if you hate Trump, if you listen to it, you hear about the accomplishments, and you hear the reality check he gives the world about what's going on. When you hear that, you'll say, wow, that's a great message. During their unconventional convention, the midterm convention, very good with messaging. But here's how you win a campaign. And this is the conventional wisdom, which Trump needs some. You consistently pound away at some key messages. Do you remember the midterm election in 2012 when Mitt Romney tried to defeat Barack Obama? The message was, Osama bin Laden is dead and GM is still alive. That was one of their core messages. Simple, easy to understand. Trump's not doing that. He's not. If he makes a campaign stop, he goes off into what makes him great. Listen, what makes him great? Distraction here, doing 13 things at once. Unfortunately, we have an electorate that's not all that smart. I'm not talking about all of them. I'm not talking about you. I'm talking about the low information voters. There's a lot of them out there. And the low information voters tend to vote left, not right, left. Most people on the right are fairly informed. fairly informed. This audience, very good. But this audience is not what we're trying to get to the poll. We're trying to get people who would turn out for Trump in a regular election to turn out in a midterm. And you know he's got that working against him. It's a problem. He's not disciplined when it comes to being a regular politician, because he's not one. But a regular politician, even the jackass, the really not that smart Kamala Harris, understood during her campaign that you have to have a consistent message. Has to be consistent. Of course, she hid from the press, too, and didn't do anything, but you have to have a consistent message. The consistent message that is, by the way, a winning message is not being delivered with discipline. This is what is worrying me about the House. You have a great story to tell. You're burying the lead. When I was a marketing person in my former life, you know, I got it. I understood it. And, you know, all the things I learned in marketing pay off in politics, and it pays off in the work I do here in commentary. It even paid off as I was a reporter. Understanding what's important. What's going to affect people. And that's not being done. Trump's not doing it. And believe me, I've worked with CEOs like him through the course of my life. And there are successful CEOs who make the mistake that because I was able to do it like this before and it worked and I don't need to listen to these people, Trump's got some of that. He definitely does. And you know what? For the most part, he's been right most of his life. This is not one of the instances. I hope luck is on our side. And when I look at the numbers in this, I still feel confident that the Senate stays in Republican control. The House, my optimism is fading. There's still some there, and it's not, you know, rose-colored glasses. It's still reality. That turnout machine that the Republicans have better be firing on all cylinders. Because I'm going to tell you again what's at stake. I told you in the last half hour. They get in. The Democrats get in. They're going to go right for impeachment. I told you about the poll here that showed that it's either 83 or 85% of people in the Democrat Party want Trump to be impeached. I also showed you that 3 out of 4, 73% of Democrats surveyed say that they either have no opinion or they support removing Trump from office with a military coup. A military coup. They think that's okay. Now, I want to talk to the 25% of Democrats who are out there right now who didn't go along with that. You realize you're in the wrong party, right? Oh, I hear it from them all the time. The Teamsters who didn't wake up and smell the coffee with Trump. You know, just like the Teamsters who didn't go with Reagan in 84. But a lot did. The Teamsters who are, oh, it's the party of Ted Kennedy. It's still that party. Guys, your mental illness, which is Trump derangement syndrome, is preventing you from realizing you're standing with the wrong group right now. You're standing with the people who want to stack the Supreme Court, get rid of the Senate and the president, do Medicare for all, and basically bring communism to this country. I am not, that's not rhetoric. That's not me being inflammatory. Take a good look at your, when nearly 75% of your party says a military coup is not a problem to oust Trump, if you're standing there, you're in the wrong group. Because if it said it on this side about Biden, I wouldn't be standing there with them. And by the way, I'm unenrolled. I'm a conservative. But if the Republican Party, if 75% of the Republican Party said, yeah, military coup's okay, no thank you, I'd be out the door. We're going to talk more about this in the next hour, but we need to get to Mike Armstrong. You're listening to the Jim Polito.
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13: .org.

0: Welcome back. Mike Armstrong is here, everybody. He's the calm in the storm, even a nor'easter. He is from the Armstrong Advisory Group, master of all millennials, host of the Financial Exchange, and he's got Meta Muse on his mind. Not Claude, he's got the Muse on his mind. Good morning, Mike.
1: I do, only because this thing very recently popped to the number one most downloaded app in the Apple App Store.
0: Wow.
1: So, yeah, that sent Meta's stock up some 11% on Monday. We'll see if it has staying power. But from the little bit that I understand, it is a, you know, AI assistant. It can help you find deals online, do some shopping, reminders, obviously. The problem, as far as I see it, as you can imagine, if you want an assistant to be terribly useful, it needs to know a fair bit about you. So the whole thing is premised on the idea that you granted access to your email, to your text messages, to all of your logins to shop on Amazon and elsewhere. And as part of that, you know, Amazon claiming because of security concerns and privacy concerns, in all likelihood more that they just don't want a competitor's app browsing their website, Amazon's already banned this thing from their site. So you cannot use it to do shopping on Amazon, but you can use it for elsewhere. Like I said, I personally would have some immense concerns with sharing my confidential passwords and information with a company such as Facebook, or specifically Facebook. But, you know, I might be in the minority there. There was a poll done recently that only, you know, single-digit percentage of people that were asked would share their passwords with Meta, whereas some 30-odd percent would do it with Google, and we're comfortable there. So I do think this app will face competition very soon, but for the moment at least, Meta seems to be having a success story with this one AI agent that they produced.
0: Oof. Hey, we talked about this earlier with our national correspondent, you know, banning the export of diesel. And I mean, I'm not on board with that, even though the price is ridiculous. I'm just not on board with it.
1: Yeah, I think it'll be a very certainly fascinating case study in economics if we do implement that diesel export ban. My expectation, if it were to happen, would be a short-term price slump. And I think they are only talking about this export ban in terms of, you know, a few days, weeks, or months rather than a, you know, years-long diesel export ban. But I do suspect that if you did ban the export of it, prices would come down at least temporarily. You know, the obvious problem there is if these diesel producers have nowhere other than the U.S. to sell their product, while prices would come down, they're probably not going to produce nearly as much of it, at which point, you know, we reach a new equilibrium again, and I think it could lead to too many problems. But quite honestly, you know, this follows suit with a lot of policies we've been seeing recently, which to me seem to be a pretty strong backlash against the idea of free market capitalism. You know, whether it is rent control, stimulus payments, you know, these things all fall into one camp for me, and they're coming similarly from the right and the left. It's a foreign concept to me, but more and more people are polling that they don't really trust the free market system. And whether it's, you know, ideas like a diesel export ban or rent control, more and more people are in favor of them.
0: Yeah. Finally, hey, mortgage rates. Any news on that front?
1: Well, the news is that for now about a week and a half, they've been up over 7% and, you know, making the very slow housing market even a bit more sluggish. The point that we talked about on the show yesterday is that it just might not matter in this economy right now. Generally speaking, housing is that driving force of economic growth. Tough to have a recession when housing is strong. What's new is that data center construction and computer investment now exceeds real estate investment. And you know, it was roughly a third to a half of that just a few years ago. So clearly AI has taken its place, but housing is definitely struggling with these rates aside.
0: All right. Mike, I appreciate all this. I am definitely going to be listening, and we will catch up with you tomorrow.
1: Thank you, Jim.
0: All right. Hey, when we return, we go a little deeper. Come on, there's plenty more meat on this bone. You're listening to the Jim Polito Show.
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6: Good morning, 8 o'clock. I'm John Bayback. Here's what's happening. There could be some relief coming soon for drivers in Massachusetts. The governor announcing a proposal for a 2-month gas tax holiday.
7: Donald Trump is choosing to put America's soldiers in harm's way. He's choosing to send the price of gas skyrocketing. He's choosing to drive up costs on everything else.
6: But state lawmakers seem to be less than thrilled. House Speaker Ron Mariano called it fiscally irresponsible. The Senate President Karen Spilka said the Senate would look at the proposal. Republican candidate for governor Mike Minow called it the right thing to do. The president speaking to the UN General Assembly yesterday.
8: Arguing the United States offered Iran multiple opportunities to abandon its nuclear program.
9: Yet even after we agreed to a ceasefire for nuclear discussions, Iran promptly violated it with brazen acts of terrorism against civilian ships from other countries.
8: The president faces significant criticism abroad and in the U.S. for that decision. President Trump also told the UN General Assembly that he has a big decision to make: strike a deal with Iran to rebuild it or annihilate it. He also revealed U.S. officials, including envoys Steve Witkoff and Jared Kushner, met with the Iranian delegation for 3 hours. He says the talks were very productive.
6: Fox's Rich Edson. The ICE agent who shot a man in Texas over the weekend was reportedly not wearing a body camera. Department of Homeland Security officials telling NBC News it's unclear why the agent who shot Wilbur Rafael Perez wasn't wearing a camera, as he had been issued one. In sports, Chad Tracy gets a 3-year contract as the new Red Sox manager. The Red Sox lost to Cleveland 3-2. Yankees split a doubleheader with Tampa. Tampa clinches the American League East. And
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0: I kind of like super intelligence better. Good morning, everybody. Yeah, Donald Trump saying yesterday we're going to make it super intelligence. Super intelligence. Yeah. Crazy. Crazy. Welcome back. If you did not hear his speech yesterday at the UN, you've got to listen to it. And if you're Trump deranged, listen to it. Just turn off the Trump derangement for a little while. Can you do that? I mean, really, if you can't, you got a problem. You've really got a problem that I can't help you with. Maybe a psychiatrist could. I can't help you with that. But listen to the speech. Listen to what's been accomplished. Listen to the warning to the world about what's going on. You know, you look, you know, history is my hobby. And when you look back in history, there's always a warning before something really bad happens. And people don't heed the warning. Hitler's a great example of that. Didn't heed the warning. Tried to appease him. Nope. And what happened? there's always a warning. There's a warning to the world from Trump about what's going on, about Iran, about the rise of communism in the world, going back to something that failed miserably, with 100 million people dead. And it's the greatest scam in history. First of all, always remember, when somebody sits there and says, oh, there's been more war and more death over religion than there has anything else, show them communism. Show them communism. 100 million dead. That's a conservative estimate. And yet in the colleges, in our colleges, people think it's a great idea. Young people think it's a great idea. It's amazing. And for those of you in the Democrat Party right now listening to me, if you are the one out of four people in the Democrat Party who doesn't want to see Trump overthrown in a military coup, you're in the wrong party. 73% of Democrats think it would either be okay or they wouldn't get in the way of a military coup overthrowing Trump. So to my good friends out there, the old Teamsters who are big Democrats and the old Ted Kennedy people and those Democrats, that party's gone. You're in the wrong room right now.

0: least, you should be like me, unenrolled. Because you don't belong in that party. And there's times I don't belong in the Republican Party. That's why I'm unenrolled. But it's there. So, I'm not kidding, though, when I say this next election, it's going to make or break this country. We have a large portion of young people who don't understand communism in the world. You would think Yale University, nice Ivy League institution, you know, that people there would get it. Hassan Piker, the guy who likes to dress up like Chairman Mao and who celebrates 9/11 and says it's time for the U.S. empire to collapse, and if it need be, by violence. That guy was speaking at Yale, and he got applause for that. People cheered him. Students at Yale hate this country who were at that lecture. I will suggest to you that the communists have done a great job. How about the teachers' unions? What have they done there? I'm not talking about individual teachers, but the teachers' unions. Have you looked at a lot of their positions and their stances? Have you? You want to be part of that party? No way. Yeah. Not necessary for you to stay there. Get over your Trump derangement. You don't have to like the guy. But take a listen to his speech and what he's accomplished. And what's at stake in the world? The Green-Red Alliance. And let me tell you something. In the Green-Red Alliance, the Islamists and the communists, ultimately the Islamists will win. They will. Because, see, they believe that if they give their life, they get the 72 virgins. When you're a communist, you're godless. Nobody really likes to die for the state. But if you're going to die and get 72 virgins, isn't that great? Wow, love it. Sounds like such a good idea. They will win. Ask the Soviets when they invaded Afghanistan. Hey, ask, wait a minute. Ask the Marxists and the leftists who helped with the Iranian Revolution back in 79. Ask them what happened to them once Ayatollah Khomeini came back to Iran. What was the first thing he did? He executed about 30,000 Marxists. He said, thank you for a job well done. Here's your bullet. Or, well, actually, they do a lot of beheading over there. Just like the Saudis. Yeah. They were beheaded. Good luck, queers for Palestine. Good luck. That'll work for you. And again, 73% of Democrats think it would be okay to have a military coup. And if you're that other 27%, good luck to you for being in that room. Hey, my good friend Frank from Barrington is on the phone. How are you, Frank?
1: Good morning, Mr. Polito. And please refer to us as Warrington, please.
0: Okay. Again, I guess I can. Hey, listen, come on. Borington, it might as well be Barrington grad, right? Barrington grad. Right. Yeah. Yeah, like Stalingrad. Yeah. Might as well.
1: I like that, Jim.
0: Yeah, Barrington grad.
1: I like that. Mm-hmm. Well, we do have our annual May Day parade, which you know we've invited you a couple of times. So I like that, Barrington grad.
0: Barrington grad. It is. It's becoming that. Certainly.
1: So, Jim, you're going to love this. Rhode Island's favorite banana head was on the airwaves yesterday. Sheldon Only White in the house.
0: Yep. Yeah, he's a great guy. Great guy.
1: Oh, well-informed. I mean, he's a member of Mensa, obviously.
0: Yeah.
1: But he was talking about climate change and how this green energy is going to save us a boatload of money. Well, I got a story for him, and you're going to love this story. 2 years ago, Jim, I signed up for green energy for my electricity. I wanted to see where this was going to go. Well, I just got my second annual analysis of

0: my use and how much it cost her. My usage was down 12%. My bill was up 17%.
1: No, I'm sorry. I'm not laughing at you. I'm just laughing at the whole scam. It's a scam.
0: It is. Yeah.
1: And his wife is cashing in on it.
0: And she's cashing in on my back, I'll tell you.
1: Yeah.
0: This is great, Jim. Right now, I'm paying 17 cents a kilowatt hour for electricity. I called Rhode Island Energy. I said, what are you charging per hour of kilowatt energy right now?
1: Yeah.
0: They said 11 cents. I'm paying 6 more cents per That's a lot of money, Jim.
1: Oh, that's... Well, we're saving... Frank, I'm surprised at you. We're saving the world, you know. We're busy saving... We're busy saving the world. You can't give up another 6 cents per kilowatt hour to save the... We're saving the world. Ask Al Gore. We're saving the world. Oh, wait a minute. We were supposed to be underwater right now. Hi, Frank. I'm underwater. Frank, help. Unbelievable. Frank,
0: no
1: thank you. I got to get to a break. Frank, thank you. Mike Minogue, when we return. Yeah, his ideas are so good that Governor Coathanger is stealing them from him. You're listening to the Jim Polito Show. You are not.
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0: He is here. Republican candidate to take out Governor Healey. I am talking about Mike Minogue. Good morning, sir.
1: Jim, how you doing? I would say this has been one of the most rewarding experiences of my life. It's been like Ranger School or West Point or Desert Storm. Not every moment is a lot of sleep, but it has been incredible, and we are going to make history November 3rd.
0: I'm glad to hear that. I'm glad to hear your enthusiasm. I haven't spoken with you since your primary win, so congratulations. But listen, don't they say that imitation is the most sincere form of flattery?
1: Unless you're in a classroom, and then they call it plagiarism or cheating. So whichever one. But I have a new great idea for her now. I sent her a message this morning saying, how about you opt into the federal scholarship tax credit because we're failing 60% of our students kindergarten through high school? Yeah. And I said, don't make me run the commercials. This is common sense.
0: Yeah. So what Mike is talking about is, one, he came up a couple of weeks ago with just an emergency kind of plan to give a little bit of relief to people. Let's suspend the state gasoline tax. 2 weeks later, guess who comes up with it? Like it was her idea. Governor Maura Healey yesterday did that. And yes, the other point, she won't take the money from the Trump administration. But yes, did you see those SAT scores? Hey, guess what? Mike, those kids are not getting into West Point or the Naval Academy, God forbid, with those kind of grades. Our SAT scores, our MCAS score, everything is awful.
1: I think this one's even more concerning because the 10th grade students, 60% of them can't read and write at a proficient level. That is not compassionate. That means kids are trapped in failing schools. And she's literally turning away, which I will commit to in my first year as governor, it will be $1.7 billion in educational grants for public and private schools. It's not forgivable that she doesn't care because she hates the other party more than she cares about our people and constantly puts party politics over the people. And I'll give you one example. Why didn't she have this concern about the gas tax during the Biden administration when in June 2022, gas was $5 a gallon? Now it's $4.40. Why not just, it doesn't matter who's in charge in D.C., the governor's role is to focus on our people, not a party. I'm Mike Minogue, and I'm running for the American Party. I don't buy into the party politics. I'm a veteran. I always want my country to do well, and the president is also the commander-in-chief. So I'm going to cheer for them, especially in any military exercise, because those are our kids that are out there fighting for us. And I, again, will be focused solely on Massachusetts around accountability, affordability, get jobs here, and keeping the community safe. That's the job of the governor. You're not into party politics. That's why she's failing.
0: Well, you know, she has tried to, in a blue of blue states, tie you to Trump, even though Trump got 38% of the vote here. I mean, she's trying to tie you to Trump. But the bottom line is you really need the massive number of independents in this state to really come out. I mean, what's your plan for that?
1: Well, Jim, first, I was an independent for the majority of the last 19 years running Abiomed. I think that most people have common sense. And on all of my issues, the D.C. doesn't have an opinion on doing the audit of the legislature, what we voted for. I'm focused on things that will enforce the will of the people. And I want people to have lower cost of living. And so my ideas are resonating. And remember, 2.3 million people voted for the audit. That means many Democrats, unenrolled, and independents voted for that. I voted for it, and I supported the state auditor to help her get legal representation to get the case to the Supreme Judicial Court. So do you want lower cost of living? Do you want more jobs? Do you want your kids to be able to afford to live here? Are you better off now than you were 4 years ago? These are not blue or red decisions. That's why I'm seeing turnout and support from Democrats, from unenrolled, from independents, from conservatives, from young people that don't have any affinity to any party, and also from the Republicans, because these are common sense solutions What we need is a leader who's an outsider. I'm beholden to no party. I will work for the people. I'm matching every donation, and I'm also putting in some of my own money. This is the tipping point election. And for all your listeners, get engaged, get involved, knock doors, volunteer. If we don't win, we are going to have four more years of overspending, overtaxing, and overregulating by Maura Healey, and we will be more like Illinois, and Boston will look like Chicago.
0: Yeah, it certainly will. Mike, what's the story now on debates?
1: We have one debate October 8th, and that is locked in. Maura Healey is playing games and moving dates around and has not confirmed. We initially had three that we were locking in. And we called for one more in Springfield. I think Springfield is a great place to go because we need representation and questions. There is a big state here. Part of Massachusetts is tired of hearing about the bike lanes in Boston. Yeah. We have so much opportunity to bring in industry, developers, builders, and set up manufacturing throughout the Commonwealth and also bring low-cost energy with pipelines and exploring nuclear energy all out west. That's my focus, but she's playing games, moving things around, and she's acting like she doesn't know about the dates. We've been asking for confirmation besides the one we have for others and keep pressing her in the media.
0: Mike, how do folks get more information from Mike Minogue?
1: So they can go to my website, minogue4ma.com, F-O-R-M-A.com, and on Instagram, TikTok, all those things, it's Mike Minogue, M-A, Mike Minogue, M-I-N-O-G-U-E-M-A. And please follow me and see our message. We need to make sure people understand that the being last in jobs in the nation, worst in permits per person, last in worst in electricity costs, highest cost of health care, and worst in debt per person, these are fatal issues, but it's not too late to turn it around. We need an outsider, not a politician, or worse, not the same politician to solve problems for the next 4 years.
0: Mike, thank you very much. Good luck to you, and go Army.
1: Let's go. Thanks, Jim.
0: Take care. All right, 855-403-9846. 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
0: Welcome back. 855-403-9846. You know, I do want to talk about this. Did you hear? I mean, we made the announcement over the summer because of Captain Chesley Sullenberger. You know, the man, the miracle on the Hudson. He's 75 now. He announced this summer that he has Alzheimer's. He's in the early stages of the disease. And he just did an interview with his wife and said it is very, very important to not run away from being checked. He said that what's making things better for him now is that he got an early diagnosis. And, you know, we all sit there and we think, you know, no matter what age, I've known people who develop Alzheimer's and dementia in their 50s. A guy I used to ride with, his wife did. a very early age. And he said, if you see the warning signs, and it's just amazing to think that somebody like Sully had, you know, such, I mean, you can't be a dummy and be a pilot, and you have to have incredible reactions, everything else, and be a pilot. And think about what he accomplished. And yet still, something like Alzheimer's can get him. And we think, okay, there's all these things I can do to reduce my risk. And you can, and you've heard me talk about hearing loss and Dr. Keith Darrow. I'm not doing a commercial for him here, but the connection between not getting your hearing lost. Then you hear about diet, you hear about all these other things, alcohol, and yeah, and they'll reduce your risk. Look at this guy, fit as a fiddle, really sharp, and it's still got him. So what he's saying is, if you start seeing subtle things that are out of the ordinary, he said, don't run away from getting screened or a test. I have to agree with him on that. Speaking of medical issues, do you know that the Trump administration has thrown 750,000 people off of Obamacare? Why? Because they were on it fraudulently. Do you know that there were brokers who were helping people to get on Obamacare fraudulently? Many of these people don't even have a Social Security, a valid Social Security number. 2.2 billion dollars in subsidy payments from the government just got saved by doing this. And yes, it was Dr. Oz and J.D. Vance and the J.D. Vance anti-fraud initiative within the government. It's crazy. Can I ask Democrats a question? Why do you never want to look for fraud in these programs? I mean, literally, all you have to do is look and you find fraud. Don't you, you know, you're always complaining about, well, we're not giving enough money into these. Well, wait a minute. Maybe if it got to the people who deserve to get it. Do you think for 1 minute that a company that sells, let's say, long-term disability policies or life insurance policies or just investments, 401ks and things like that, do you think they ever get ripped off like that? No. Why is it that our government can't just really do the same practices? You know, we're coming up on the anniversary of the death of a great man. It was Jordan Levy. And he was mayor of Worcester. He was an entrepreneur. And he also, he was a mentor to me when I was in college. And it was wonderful to come back and work with him because he did the afternoon show at our home station, to be able to be with him again as an adult. And I really miss our conversations. But he used to say, Jim, you got to remember, government can't operate like a business. You know, it's not a business. And I said, I know. That's one thing. Right. I don't expect it to make a profit. But I would say, Jordan, what about being efficient like a business? And nobody cares because it's not their money. When in fact, it really is their money because we all pay into it. Democrats never want to ask for that. Oh, something that came up. You've heard me talking about Counselor Toomey in Worcester. Kate Toomey, remember? She got in an accident, car accident, just before Labor Day on a weekday morning, 12:05 a.m. Said she was out at a restaurant. Four police officers showed up at the crash. She hit a parked car. She said she was not impaired. I don't know why she wasn't given a field sobriety test, but that's, you know, which she could have refused. But she's, you know, now, and she put these statements out. Now she's put another one out. And I warned you, Counselor Toomey, about this. I really was trying to help you. Something like this happens. You get in a car accident and you're not treated like a regular person. You should really work to overcome that. All this time later, how many days later? 3 weeks later, she puts out, I used poor judgment when I asked the police officers to call the chief of police at the scene of the accident. Really, Kate? 3 weeks later, Kate? I was filling in for Danny, who his afternoon show is just in Central Mass. So I was talking a lot about this case, but I talked about it here for everybody else because it's a perfect example of this really looks bad. And you know what, Kate? It really looks bad that 3 weeks later you're saying this wasn't good and that you're hiding. Not a good look. I can't imagine that an internal affairs investigation won't come out and say that the police officer should have done more. And why at some point is the audio turned off on the body cameras? It's pretty bad. Hey, let's go to a Bob in Springfield. He wants to talk about the direction for the country after the midterms. You mean if Democrats take the House back?
15: No, if the Democrats take the House and the Senate, and I'll tell you why. I grew up in through the 50s and 60s. It started in Berkeley, the University of Berkeley, with the hippies and their ideology, and that ideology those students of back then are now the professors or the sons of professors in your college campuses.
0: Oh yeah.
15: And what's happened now is a true American is dying off, and a radicalization of millions of young Americans are coming to fruit.
0: Yeah,
15: now
0: it is.
15: I really didn't want to call you, but I'm worried about my grandchildren.
0: I am too. I got one on the way.
15: Yep.
0: I am too.
15: Yeah.
0: I'm worried about the whole thing. And you know what I'm trying to do? I can't address it with the Democrats who are in on this. I don't know if you heard me talk about this polling that was done. 73% of Democrats said it would be okay to take out Trump in a military coup. Okay?
15: That's millions of people. That's millions of people.
0: Okay, you can question the validity of the poll and all that, but you know what?
15: Right.
0: Okay, let's say it's off by 30%. That's still far too many people. And I'm trying to get at the 27% who are probably Trump deranged, but could be helpful in preventing this disaster. But because they're Trump deranged, they'll just keep going Democrat. And you know who these people are? That many of them are common sense people. Many of them were old union Democrats, the old Democrat Party. You know, the Democrat Party that Steve Lynch in Boston, before he went woke, was a member of. Or that the Democrats in Rhode Island would be part of. You know, like, common sense. Nope. They're Trump deranged, and they don't see it. And I'm really trying to get to them. And
15: sure, can I say one more thing?
0: Sure.
15: When you see a state like Texas and Puerto Rico, a whack job, has a chance to win the Senate, you know this country's in deep trouble. And we could lose the Senate. If we lose the Senate and the House, this country is all done. Because you're going to see a transition of this country that will be, you won't even recognize it when you come back from your trip. I hope you enjoy yourself, and I hope you're safe and everything. But when you come back, we might not have a country.
0: You're absolutely right.
15: And those armed services guys that are serving in the Middle East, when they come home and they see a country where institutionalized marriage, you know, the common marriage is gone, and they see transgender kids getting experimented on all these fictitious hospitals. What do you think he's going to think? What's he going to fight for? Would you give up your son? If I had a son now and he went into the armed services, you think I'd want him to give up this life if those radical Democrats win?
0: Well, I know. I'm with you, Bob. I got to go. I got to get to a break.
15: Bye.
0: Hey, I just got a very good piece of hate mail at me It's about one of the nicknames I have for Governor Maura Healey. And we'll address the hate mail. I don't frequently, but it seems to be more fun. And a lot of people, when I do address the hate mail and bring it up, listeners get a kick out of it. So this is an interesting one. You're listening to the Jim Polito Show. You.
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0: Welcome back. All right. Okay. You want to hear the hate mail? No, it's a good one. It's a good one. Hold on. Oh, I'm getting the dispatch from Ireland here. Let's see. All right. Let me read you the hate mail. It's right here. It's from Robert. Well, Bobby. He goes by Bobby. He says, "Hey, Jim Palito." He misspelled my name, El Luco, and it's right in my email. How do you misspell a name and it's right in the email? "I think your nickname for Maura Healey is disgusting." Okay, he's got to mean coat hanger, right? Governor Coat Hanger. Can't be Governor Mengele. Oh, somebody would be. It's not Governor Rapinoe. That's Megan Rapinoe, the purple-haired soccer player. So he said, "How would you like to hear your president being referred to as president pedophile?" Bobby, I hear it every day. Are you kidding? You think I don't hear that? The stuff that people send me and say about Trump? I mean, Bobby, I don't know you. I got to figure you listen to the show. And I, by the way, I appreciate that because obviously you have a different opinion than mine. But you think I don't hear that kind of stuff? You think I don't have really thick skin? You can't be a little wilting flower and do the work I've been doing since 1997. You can't. Okay, I had my life threatened, let alone like being offended by something somebody says, right? So let me go to the president pedophile, because I mean, despite your misspelling, I'm going to assume you're a relatively intelligent person. Are you telling me that Donald Trump is a pedophile? And if we just get the rest of the Epstein files out, it'll prove it, right? There isn't one lick of evidence that Trump is a pedophile. And I'm going to add this to you. The Biden administration had every single record pertaining to Donald Trump, Jeffrey Epstein. They had every single one. For 4 years. 4 years. You're going to tell me if there wasn't one little sliver of something in there that made Trump look bad, that they wouldn't have released it? These are people who went after Trump with false charges. False charges. And you're telling me that Trump is a pedophile? Bobby, you're obviously Trump deranged. And as my good friend Mike just said, "I wonder what country Bobby is a citizen of if he refers to Trump as your president." Exactly. I mean, I never referred to Obama as your president. He was my president, unfortunately. Biden was my president, unfortunately. Yeah. He's not a pedophile. I mean, he can be a lot of things, and I will criticize him. But there's not a chance in hell that he is a pedophile. So that's a good one, Bobby. But listen, do me a favor. Do something original next time you send me hate mail. Because while the hate mail really bothers my wife, and she can't believe that it doesn't bother me, but it bothers her. Which, she loves me. What do you want? And I guess I would be upset if somebody wrote hate mail about her too, but it really doesn't bother me. I tell her that all the time. It doesn't. If somebody I really cared about and loved me and I loved said something bad, then I'd be bothered. So Bobby, work on that, will you? Cause listen, I'm going to be on vacation. I'm still going to be checking my email. So, you know, make sure that you come up with something good. do for today, folks. Please take a moment to think about the men and women of this country who wear the uniform, wore the uniform, or those who made the ultimate sacrifice in that uniform. Please respect our men and women in blue. God, we lost 95 of them on this day in history. 51 were shot to death. We'll be back tomorrow morning. But until then, always remember what Julie Flynn said. Hope is the best medicine.
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4: Will President Trump be watching? I'm Dave Anthony, Fox News. When Iran's president speaks at the United Nations, the day after a Trump UN General Assembly address included a threat to annihilate Iran if they can't work out a deal. For the first time in months, there were negotiations.
5: We do know, according to U.S. Special Envoy Steve Witkoff, a meeting took place indirectly, mediated by the Qataris yesterday in New York with U.S. officials and the Iranian delegation. But the president has that decision to make. And the broader question, how would it be different than Operation Epic Fury that certainly degraded the Iranians but did not destroy them?
4: That's Fox's Trey Yingst in Tel Aviv. That Iran conflict will be a topic of discussion when President Trump meets with China's leader. He'll greet Xi Jinping later today ahead of their talks tomorrow.
6: There are these reports that China has been helping the Iranians with targeting information, including some that might have killed U.S. service members. The president wants that to stop. Something else, another piece of this, the Chinese have been watching what the Americans can and cannot do in Iran, the American military capabilities, as the whole world waits to see if China makes a move on Taiwan.
4: Fox's Peter Doocy at the White House. The two leaders will also discuss artificial intelligence amid concern about potential dangers. And there's a new Fox News poll on AI.
7: Fewer than 3 in 10 Americans support building an AI data center in their area. Just under half of voters view AI technology as a good thing for personal daily life, but majorities view it negatively for the economy, mental health, the environment, and jobs.
4: Fox's Jessica Rosenthal. First Lady Melania Trump's in New York for the UN gathering, and this morning she'll host a meeting of her own with female business executives for an Imperia initiative. The First Lady tells Fox will foster
8: business meetings and business advances and also economic prosperity for women.
4: In about a half hour, the First Lady will ring the opening bell at the New York Stock Exchange. 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
5: How will Iran respond? I'm Dave Anthony, Fox News. We'll find out this morning when Iran's president speaks at the United Nations in New York, the day after President Trump, in his UN General Assembly address, threatened to annihilate Iran, though he did say he thinks they can work out a deal. Fox's Trey Yingst reports from Tel Aviv.
6: On the sidelines of the UN, President Trump met with Gulf leaders to discuss the war and the next steps forward. His top negotiators, Jared Kushner and Steve Witkoff, also meeting indirectly with the Iranian delegation for more than 3 hours. Witkoff said in a statement they successfully completed a round of discussions that we hope will prove constructive and promising. The mediators will continue their work. Iran's foreign ministry spokesperson said this about the engagement.
7: This was not anything new. Earlier this week, the Islamic Republic of Iran had already stated its positions and views on various issues, including the Strait of Hormuz, regional security, and Iran's conditions for diplomacy.
5: Two other world leaders who met with President Trump at the UN yesterday will speak today. Venezuela's acting President Delcy Rodriguez and Ukraine's President Volodymyr Zelensky, hours after Russia hit Ukraine's capital with another morning drone attack, killing 2 people in Kyiv. Russian attacks in other Ukrainian cities also did damage. China China's leader is not going to the UN. Instead, Xi Jinping is going to go to Washington. President Trump will greet him when he lands at Joint Base Andrews later today ahead of talks tomorrow at the White House. Trade and tariffs and AI will be discussed as independent Senator Bernie Sanders pushes a bill to ban what's called super artificial intelligence, aiming to pause advanced AI development until there are guidelines.
8: The bill, provided to the Associated Press, would also create a federal agency to oversee advanced AI. It comes as some leaders in the AI industry have called on Congress to impose guardrails on the technology, and multiple employees at leading AI companies have endorsed the bill. President Trump has resisted calls for more government oversight of AI.
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18: It's Chuck, Paul, and Tucker with you here on a Wednesday, and we've got some stories to talk about today. It's a good day for stories, even with an overall dearth of, you know, interesting economic data or earnings. Paul, you get all fired up about the Thor Industries earnings report this morning?
19: You know, so every morning I look at CNBC for what stocks are moving.
18: Yeah.
19: And today there were three that they mentioned, and they are companies that I'm pretty tuned into the market that even I wasn't that
18: Cracker
19: familiar
18: Barrel.
19: With. Exactly. So I said, oh my gosh, it must be a really slow day in terms of individual stock news if these are the names that are being bantered about on CNBC.
18: Yeah, I mean, look, we got, you know, General Mills, Big Cereal out there, Paychex. They give you your paycheck, not via paycheck anymore. We asked the question on Monday, Paul, what percentage of U.S. employers do you think use physical paychecks at this point? What percentage of U.S. employees? Because I know at some firms maybe you can request one, but
19: 20%?
18: You think it's that high? Interesting.
19: I hope it's not that high, but I just have a feeling that it's higher than we would anticipate.
18: Okay, so let me think through this. So the place that I could see it being higher is a lot of entry-level jobs where someone doesn't necessarily have a bank account, so they can't do direct deposit, and so they need a paycheck in order to be able to take it and cash it. Okay, I could buy that being maybe 15 to 20%, actually.
19: Let's see what...
18: Tucker, you got a dog in this fight?
20: Nope.
18: Okay.
19: Quick Google search indicates that it's only about 3 to 4%.
18: I had guessed 1 on Monday, so
19: 20%.
18: I'm glad it's closer to me than you. You know,
20: it's usually the case.
19: I think it's because there's a law firm.
18: I should have let you persuade me that it was higher.
19: I think it's the case because we deal with this law firm that still does paper checks, so maybe that had my estimate way higher.
18: Interesting. So let's dive into our top story today, which is from Barron's. It's titled AI Stocks Can't Carry the Entire Market Forever. And I'll raise the question, why?
19: I'm in agreement with you. I feel like there has been a recurring narrative over the course of the last week where these publications that we follow very closely are just looking for, they're grasping at straws in what is a very quiet economic period, still a lot of stuff going on geopolitically, to point to why there should be concern with the market. In particular, this one statistic that we ripped apart on the show yesterday that Tucker brought to our attention, where somehow all of a sudden stocks hitting 52-week highs and lows are being quoted out as a statistical measure of concern for the markets, where yesterday we read a piece where 7 stocks hit their fresh 52-week highs, but 30 hit their 52-week lows, and all of a sudden now we're supposed to be concerned about the concentration of the market. To me, all of this stuff, whether it's the 52-week highs and lows, which I've never heard used as a metric to quote where the market is going, all of this stuff to me is just trying to create a narrative that for the last few years, Chuck, that has been the story that tech or AI, at least the last year or two, has powered a lot of the market gains. So why, to your point in the initial question you posed, why couldn't that continue? I'm with you. It could continue. I just don't understand why some of these publications feel the need to make it seem as if there's this imminent end. What's so hard about projecting markets is you don't know how long this AI momentum is going to continue for. It could be years, 2 to 3 years, and the market could still roar on the backs of that. Really, what the story to me has been with the market, whether you want to look month to date or quarter to date, is everything that is adjacent to interest rates or energy goods that are being moved around in different sectors of businesses, those have been beamed up. Utility sector down 10% quarter to date. Real estate off 2% quarter to date. Consumer staples flat to kind of negative on the quarterly basis. Industrials down 8% quarter to date. And materials flat to slightly negative. Consumer discretionary also slightly down. All of those major sectors, 6 of the 11 in the S&P 500, that are very much impacted by fuel and cost of energy and interest rates for borrowing capacity, those have been been beaten up. The things that have done well are areas of the market, tech and communication services, which is very similar to tech, that don't really rely on the inflationary story as much. They're not as impacted by it.
18: So if there's one word in the headline that I think we can quibble with, and we've talked about this, like, yes, AI stocks can't carry the market forever simply because the, you know, you're not going to see the United States of NVIDIA. You're not going to, like, you won't get to a point where tech is, you know, 100%.

0: better, cheaper alternatives using AI, maybe it cuts into the marginal sales growth of those companies and that becomes a thing. But like, you can pull the tape from us, like, on the show back in, you know, whenever. We were never, you know, sitting here saying, like, oh, like, you know, software's going to die. It was much more, hey, on the margin, if you go from a 20% growth rate to a 10% because you're losing sales to new competitors who are coding with AI, that could be a problem. It's not going to be that every law firm develops their own, you know, AI coding. And, like, that was dumb. So to tie it back into what we're talking about here, I think that when we look at the AI ecosystem today, the newest thing that's, you know, that everyone's hooked up on in the last, you know, week or two is AI agents for personal use. Meta dropped their Muse agent, yep. What, like 10 days ago, maybe 15 days ago. And it was basically like over the weekend, people like noticed it because they had all these social media posts of like, hey, I was like trying to fly to this place and I had my, you know, the flight was overbooked. So I had my Muse agent, you know, go and get me $250 for getting bumped and then booked a cheaper flight after. And people were like, oh, like, look at this. So you saw all these companies that depend on, like, the stickiness of their revenue yesterday get hit. Companies like Planet Fitness, because no one likes to cancel their gym membership. And so the idea is, hey, like, people are going to use Muse to cancel their gym membership. You had Adobe get hit because, oh, a bunch of people just subscribe to Adobe and pay monthly but don't realize it's still happening. People are going to use Muse to cancel their Adobe membership. To which I say, number one, as someone who's canceled a Planet Fitness membership,
1: I was just going to say, unless Muse can show up physically.
0: My dudes, you can't do it over the internet. At least you couldn't 5 years ago when I had to. You had to. And by the way, this was at like the height of the pandemic when like no one was supposed to go anywhere. Planet Fitness is like, you've got to bring like a signed copy of your birth certificate in to cancel your membership. It wasn't quite that ridiculous, but I had to bring a letter into the gym to cancel it. And last time I checked, Muse doesn't have legs. So sorry, like that's not happening. It's this idea of like, oh, you're going to get rid of all this friction. Like your agent's just going to go and do all these things. Well, okay. Like let's stop for just a second. Number one, first, you've got to actually think of all these things to do. Most people don't really do that. Number two, you've still got to affirmatively be like, yeah, I'm giving up on going to the gym, which if we're being 100% honest about it, the reason most people don't cancel gym memberships isn't because they just like forget to. It's they're like, maybe I'll go next week. That's the crux of it. So this is the latest apocalypse. We've got to brand all these things now. So this is like the friction apocalypse or something like that. And I don't know that I fully buy that either, just because, number one, like, I just don't buy the overall premise. Number two, you think these companies just are going to give up on their business? They're not going to figure out how to evolve? Like, they're not all going to be Blockbuster Video.
1: Right.
0: You know? Sure, some of them might end up being dumb about this. The other piece that I'll point out on the AI agent thing for personal use, I think we might be getting a little bit ahead of ourselves, because when we talk about some of the stuff that's being, you know, bandied about and that people have shown, like, oh, you can use it like to plan your trip.
1: Yep.
0: People like planning trips.
1: Some people do. Some people do.
0: People like thinking about like what they are going to do. The act of imagining your trip is almost as much fun as the trip itself. You're like, oh, like this sounds cool. I want to do that. Like, could you use your AI agent to end up finally booking it? Yes, but you're still going to want to look at stuff because people like looking at stuff to do. Like, no one sits around and is like, hey, I'm just going to show up to the airport and like my itinerary is going to be whatever it is.
1: It could consolidate.
0: That's a small portion of like the traveling population.
1: It could consolidate the research process. Just, hey, give me four or five ideas to do in Austin, Texas.
0: But there's no money in that, is my point.
1: Ultimately,
0: you're going to pay for give me four or five ideas about Austin, Texas? No, if you still had that, the Frommer's books would still be big business, and they're not.
1: Taking a cut on transactions from booking, you don't think that they could drive more traffic that way in the future?
0: Who's going to give up that cut? You think that Expedia is not going to roll out its own AI agent?
1: Right.
0: to handle that part for you. So, this is the thing.

0: thing. I just don't know that I buy that as being a meaningful change either. Let's take a quick break. When we return, let's talk a little bit about a diesel export ban next.
1: Text us at 617-362-1385 with your comments and questions about today's show. And let us know what you think about the stories we are covering. This is the Financial Exchange Radio Network.
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16: 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That's DAV5K.Boston.
0: Paul, yesterday, for the first time, the president floated the idea of a diesel export ban of some kind. Prior to this, we'd seen some chatter over the last week to 10 days from various administration officials talking about the feasibility of it, number of people in Congress and or the Senate talking about it. But yesterday was the first time that the president directly brought it up and said that he is considering some type of diesel export ban. I'll quote here from the Wall Street Journal. Trump's support for the idea blindsided industry officials. Oil executives and lobbyists rushed to register their opposition to a ban, with several calling the president's lieutenants and congressional Republicans, according to people familiar with the matter. But now it seems, they said, it seems inevitable the U.S. will move forward with some measure limiting their fuel shipments. So that's the piece from the Wall Street Journal. Then this morning, the full quote, but I have the reporting here. It came through a bunch of different wires. U.S. Energy Secretary Chris Wright says diesel export ban would not work, said it would raise gasoline and jet fuel prices, mm-hmm. which is not wrong. But it puts him at odds with the president, obviously, and what he said yesterday. So I'm trying to reconcile, like, where this is actually going. We've talked for the last month or two about how diesel is right at the epicenter of all of the problems in energy markets right now. And so it's clear that there's an issue that is here that, you know, the president and his administration are trying to work on. The problem is there's no easy solution on this. Like, if we talk about what a diesel export ban does, diesel export ban goes into place. Prices in predominantly the Gulf states, but also up through the Midwest, would have the quickest drops there. The East and West Coast don't see as much oil that flows there from where most of the diesel is produced in the U.S., and so they would see some smaller drops, but still drops. So again, I'm not saying that you wouldn't see a short-term benefit there. Here's the problem that you run into. Is if you stop exporting 1.5 million barrels of diesel per day to the rest of the world, the rest of the world immediately says, great, price of diesel everywhere else just shot up. So refiners everywhere else now say, great, we can make more money by paying more for oil. We're going to go get every freaking barrel we can get our hands on and start producing as much diesel as we can. Not that they aren't already, but they can pay more than domestic refiners who don't get the same amount for their barrels of diesel. So now you've got barrels of crude that flow overseas. That in turn puts pressure on U.S. crude supplies, which are already not in a great spot, pushes up the price of U.S. crude, which compresses diesel margins further in the United States, meaning that refiners aren't incented to produce as much. It raises the cost of diesel then as crude eventually bleeds through into that. And so you get a snapback after the immediate short-term, you know, positive effects that you have here. And the other piece that I'll say, one of the key cornerstones of the president's agenda this term was energy overseas, whether it's LNG, crude, whatever it might be. If you are now trying to sell that stuff overseas, but the message you're sending through a diesel export ban is, hey, if things get tight here domestically,
17: we're going to take care of it first.
0: We're not going to, you know, provide to you.
17: Not a great partner.
0: Then who looks to you for being a long-term partner for the export of fuels?
17: Right. The biggest thing that I was able to sort of gather from this is what I didn't realize is just the trickle-down impacts of if you curb an export ban on diesel, what impact that could have on jet fuel and on gasoline. There's all these, you know, after effects that occur as a result of crude is the initial refining process, but then it breaks down into these specialty fuels that are used.
0: Yeah.
17: And if you are to curtail just any crude processing and refining, that can have impacts that go beyond just diesel costs. So while it may sound like something on a short-term basis that voters may want to hear, that you get a temporary pullback in diesel pricing, ultimately what people need to be aware of is just the snowball of effects that it can create that will just be much more harmful than the initial, you know, pull down in prices would be beneficial to the U.S. economy. So it is something that it would be, in my view, a short-sighted move to make this export ban. So we'll have to see how it progresses.
0: Yeah, I truly don't know exactly where things go from here. And so we'll see exactly what happens. But again, there are no easy solutions here. The problem that you have, there still is not enough crude being produced in the Middle East. There still is a ton of refining capacity offline in the Middle East and in Russia. And until those things resolve, you don't have a solution here. Like, there's nothing that is clean and simple. Let's take a quick break. When we return, we've got Wall Street Watch, and Todd Lutsky joins us for Ask Todd.
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16: The markets are in negative territory as oil prices continue to be the primary focus, with Brent crude back above $100 a barrel. The 10-year Treasury yield, by the way, is back above 5%. Right now, the Dow is down 87 points, nearly 0.2% lower. S&P 500 is off about 0.5% or 42 points off. NASDAQ selling off over 1% or 289 points lower. Russell 2000 selling off by 1%. 10-year Treasury yield is up 8 basis points at 5.054%. Crude oil up 1.5%. You're trading at $91 a barrel, while Brent is trading at $101 a barrel. McDonald's this morning announced plans to invest billions of dollars to help franchisees use AI tools and upgrade their kitchens and menus to better compete with rivals. However, the stock is down by 4%. Meanwhile, shares in home builder KB Home down 0.5% after the company lowered its profit outlook amid worsening housing market conditions. Elsewhere, the Wall Street Journal reported that activist investor Jana Partners was pushing theme flag company Six Flags toward a sale. Six Flags is down by 0.5%. Shares in IonQ are jumping 5% after the quantum computing company said it demonstrated the industry's first end-to-end real-time quantum error decoder. And this just in, Bloomberg is reporting that the price for Disney Plus will increase 13% to $21.49 per month. I'm Tucker Silva, and that is Wall Street Watch.
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0: As promised, we're now joined by Todd Lutsky from the law firm of Cushing & Dolan for Ask Todd. Phone lines are wide open so that you can ask Todd your estate planning questions live on air right now. Remember, we usually get through 2 to 3 of your questions, so get calling early and often in order to speak with Todd here. 888-205-2263 is the number. Again, that is 888-205-2263, and this is your chance to speak with Todd live on air right now about your estate planning questions. 888-205-2263 is the number. Mr. Lutzky, how are you doing today?
3: I am never better. How are you doing?
0: Good. I have a buddy of mine who was claiming that he climbed Mount Everest.
3: Well, people have done that, so...
0: A lot of my friends don't believe him.
3: Yeah?
0: I think he made it up.
3: I think so, too.
0: Yeah.
3: Yeah, I think so. He made it up.
0: Todd, want to talk to you a little bit about long-term care.
3: Uh-huh.
0: If we're talking about the cost of long-term care today in 2026, what's the range that we generally see for, you know, nursing homes? Is it different for in-home care? Like, what are we looking at in terms of actual cost these days?
3: Yeah, I think it's so important because a lot of people will call me and say, you know, I've got somebody who needs, you know, long-term care, and they don't define it. Then I have to ask, because there's a big difference. You know, are your parents or loved one going into an independent living facility? Well, that's one thing. Or are they going into an assisted living? Now, lots of people call assisted livings nursing homes, but they're not. You have a different level of care that you get in assisted living, meaning you don't need as much care as you do when you go to a nursing home. Or I say, are they going to a full-fledged nursing home? So it makes a difference for a lot of reasons. One, the level of care you're getting, and two, the cost of that care. So, you know, independent livings are not nearly as high as a nursing home. I don't have a good handle on what every independent living, I think, is going to be a little different. So I don't really have a good handle on what independent living requires, because I think if you don't need a lot of care, it might just be that you're paying rent. You know, it might be $3,000 a month, $4,000 a month, something like that to pay rent. If you need if you need assisted living, so this means you need probably not 24/7 care. You just need somebody to check in occasionally, maybe cook some meals, you know, et cetera, depending on what the facility offers. You're looking more in the $7,000, $8,000, $9,000 a range.
0: Okay.
3: Per month. You know, maybe you hit 10, depending on how much care, how fancy the facility is. But if you need 24/7 care and you're moving into a nursing home facility, well, those are, you know, I'm going to say typically, yeah, $17,000 a month, maybe somewhere in that range. Now, you hear the hesitation in my voice, and that's because if you go to certain places, there's really fancy facilities that I've seen, and people are paying upwards of $21,000-$22,000 a month. I mean, you just can't really, you know, afford that very long. So I think you need to understand which is which, and when you're going there. And lastly, sometimes people will say, oh, well, geez, no, I'm going to have to put my parent in a memory care facility. Well, that's not going to help me if I'm trying to help you, because memory care facilities could be either one. Could be full-fledged nursing home, or
0: sure,
3: could be assisted living, depending on the category. So you really need to check with the people that are, you know, admitting you during the admission process, sort of ferret this out.
0: Talking with Todd Lutzky from the law firm of Cushing and Dolan, we've still got room on the phone lines for your calls regarding your estate planning questions. 888-205-2263 is the number. Again, that is 888-205-2263. We're going to take a quick break here, but when we return, we're going to get right to your questions with Todd. That phone number is 888-205-2263. Again, it is 888-205-2263.
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0: Talking with Todd Lutsky from the law firm of Cushing & Dolan. If you've got a question for Todd, phone number is 888-205-2263. Still room on the phone lines. Again, that number is 888-205-2263. Let's go to Jack in Plymouth. Jack, what is your question for Todd Lutsky?
1: I own two houses. Mm-hmm. How do I sell one without capital gains?
2: Wow, that's a that's a great question, because it's so hard to avoid, you know, income taxes here. But let me just ask you a quick question. Is one of these houses your primary residence?
1: Yes.
2: Is the one you want to sell your primary residence?
1: No.
2: Okay, so the one you want to sell, is that a rental property?
1: No.
2: It's just a second home?
1: Yes.
2: Okay, so let me ask you this. What did you pay for it when you bought it? Long ago, perhaps?
1: It was long ago, about 50 grand.
2: And over the years, have you put a lot into it?
1: Oh, yeah.
2: So guess.
1: I've changed just about the whole thing.
2: Yeah, so guess. About how much money did you put into it? Like, say, new roof, new kitchen, new bathroom, new, you know, what have you. If you had to guess, how much do you think you put into it? 100,000? 200,000?
1: About 200, a little more than 200, because I have replaced the roof.
2: Yeah.
1: I have done under remodeling to it.
2: So let's call it your total cost is the 50 you paid plus 200, so call it 250. Okay?
1: Yeah.
2: How much is it worth today?
1: Four something, maybe five.
2: Call it 500, right? So for easy numbers, there's a $250,000 gain. If you sell this property, that gain, the tax on that, I know only one way to avoid the capital gains tax on that. You would need to do a 1031 exchange, which means you need to sell it and buy something of like kind for to be held for investment, like either renting it. You can't just buy, you know, a vacation home and use it. You'd have to buy some kind of a investment type property, like buy another property and rent it, so that would be held for investment like kind. Then the gain would just be deferred. You would pay no gain as long as you invest the entire amount of the money and don't have any boot, nothing left over. Then that gain would be deferred. Doesn't mean you don't pay, it means you don't pay tax now, but if you defer the gain, that gain just rolls into the new property, and whenever you sell that property, you would have to pay the gains. But if you die owning it, that new property that you buy, then you would wipe out that built-in gain, and it would never be paid, and your beneficiaries could get it with a step-up in basis, and then they could sell it for no capital gains tax. So that's really your only option on that front that I'm aware of. And by the same token, if you're going to do all of that and actually preserve it for your family, you might want to think about owning these properties in some kind of a trust so that they're still around or not taken, either by taxes or perhaps by a nursing home, so that it's available to get that step up in basis when you pass for your family. So hopefully that helps a little. Folks, that's a great question, because capital gains taxes are not easy to avoid. If you have the gain, you pay the tax. But there are ways of planning to protect your assets, like IRAs. This is the guide we're giving away this month. IRAs are part of everyone's estate plan. Most people have these. And so if they have them, how do you make them fit into your estate plan so that you can get, you know, estate tax savings? And it's good from an income tax standpoint, but not great from an estate tax planning standpoint. We want to not increase our income tax problem with RMDs being too high, so we want to keep that in mind. And depending on, you know, the size of our estate, we may want to protect it from the nursing home, which also is very hard to do because I can't move it right away into a trust without paying tax. This guide helps us understand how to do all of that. Shelter it for estate taxes, ultimately not cause an income tax problem, and even protect it from the nursing home, but you got to couple it with a testamentary trust. All that is explained in this guide. Lots of rules to follow to get these benefits, so you need to get the guide to understand them. 866-848-5699 or legalexchangeshow.com. 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
0: Todd, I got another one here for you. Let's go to Bob in the car. Bob, you are on with Todd Lutsky.
3: Good morning, Todd. A couple of quick questions for you.
2: Mm-hmm.
3: I have an irrevocable Medicare trust that you folks set up for me.
2: Okay.
3: Is there any way to alter the beneficiaries, add a beneficiary, or somehow change the percentage?
2: So let's do one at a time. Let's do that one first. The answer is yes. Okay. So do you currently have it set up with, let's say, equally to your kids, perhaps?
3: I have it set up to one child, but it's the secondary beneficiaries that I'm mostly concerned.
2: So it says,
3: something would happen to her.
2: Yeah, so it says to your child, if living, otherwise to whoever you listed. Are they like nieces, nephews, siblings? What are they?
3: Nieces and nephews, yes.
2: Okay, so I will look at your trust, because I'll need to look at that, but it's probably, it's in the paragraph during life that it says you have a power to appoint, whether in equal or unequal shares. It's probably paragraph 4.04, if I had to guess, or 4.05, that says you have the power to appoint, whether in equal or unequal shares, the assets of the trust as you see fit by exercising your power through the will. That's called a limited power of appointment, meaning you can now change the percentages amongst people, like nieces, nephews, siblings. If they're listed, we would have listed them in the class already. So if it says nieces, nephews, and your child and siblings, you can then change the percentage amounts among that group. You couldn't come back and add, you know, cousin Vinny. He wouldn't be in that group. But you would be able to make alterations amongst the group that you've already included. So I'm going to tell you yes on that, but we'll just need to give you the finer details. Next question.
3: Next question. I have a small business worth maybe 1.52, which I have office for at this time. Is there any way to shelter some of that if I don't sell it?
2: So did the shares of that company, are they owned inside the irrevocable trust, or do you own them in your name?
3: I own them in my name.
2: So the answer is yes, we can do it either way, regardless of your answer. I was just hoping not to have to sort of reset the 5-year waiting period. But again, I say reset, but only for that item. Okay, not for everything else that you've put in the trust. That stuff's, if it's been in there 5 years, is long protected. Don't worry about it. So the business, you know, first and foremost, you should seek some counsel on selling a business. You know, understanding the taxes that go along with selling the business, very important. And we need to, you know, help you with that. And it's certainly something we can offer that as well, so you understand the tax ramifications. Once you get the sale proceeds, they're going to be, because you're the owner, they're going to issue the stock, the money to you. You're then going to put it in your bank account, your investment account, what have you. So if you can walk away with 1.5, if you sell it for 2 and you walk away with, I don't know, 1.7, whatever, you got to pay the tax. You can then say, what do I want to do with that money? Well, I want to protect it from probate, shelter it for estate taxes, protect it from the nursing home since you've got the irrevocable trust. The answer is good. Let's add it to the trust. Now, how old are you?
3: I'm 76.
2: Yeah, so good. So we can add it to the trust. Yes, there'll be a new 5-year waiting period for that new addition. But so what? If I don't do it, it's never going to be protected. If I do it, at least I have the clock running and I'm, you know, helping myself get to a point where it'll be protected. And then you can invest it, manage it. You can collect all the income. You will pay on the taxes on that income the same as you always would, because it's a grantor trust, and you'll really be off and running with your estate plan, and probably don't need to update your estate plan if you haven't gone well over the, you know, $4 or $5 million mark. So hopefully that's helpful. So thank you.
0: Mr. Lutsky, thank you so much for joining us today. We appreciate it.
2: It is always my pleasure. Thank you.
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0: Still more to come as we head to the second hour. We'll talk a little bit about the upcoming U.S.-China meeting. In addition, a little bit more chatter about AI and MetaMuse. We'll discuss that and where things go on that front. And then, tell me if you've heard this before, a new proposal to give a bunch of first-time home buyers some money, because I'm sure that is what's going to make housing more affordable. Let's take a quick break. When we return, we got all that and more coming up in hour two.
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15: Iran's president accuses the U.S. of terrorism. I'm Dave Anthony, Fox News.
16: Our innocent people have been the targets of cowardly attacks and aggressions imposed upon our country.
15: Masoud Pezeshkian speaking at the United Nations in New York.
16: We defended ourselves with utmost strength.
15: Adding, Iran will not surrender, but he believes in diplomacy the day after U.S. and Iran indirect talks. President Trump, in his U.S. speech, U.N. speech, threatened to annihilate Iran. Secretary of State Marco Rubio just told reporters,
17: every American president, and frankly every country in the world, for the most part, agrees that Iran can never have a nuclear weapon. But ultimately, no one ever does anything about it. And he's going to do something about it. And he's doing something about it. And you know, it comes at a price and at a cost. There's no doubt about it.
15: Rubio was also asked about another conflict, Ukraine, and attempts to stop attacks on energy.
17: The Ukrainians are inflicting pain on the Russians by hitting their energy sector, which is a revenue source. The Russian side is inflicting pain on the Ukrainian side by targeting their electric grid, especially as we head into winter. So there's the challenge, is that both sides have identified energy as a strategic objective.
15: Ukraine's president will address the UN today. His attacks on Russian fuel facilities helped drive up the price of diesel to a record high. China's leaders heading to Washington. President Trump will greet Xi Jinping when his plane lands later today ahead of their talks tomorrow on trade and AI. Also on the agenda, two Americans imprisoned in China. Their wives keep pushing the president to help set them free.
18: Min Xin and Yulin Chen are the only two Americans that the Trump administration has designated wrongfully detained right now inside China. Secretary Rubio believes the Chinese government has taken these men hostage, essentially, to use as pawns in their dealing with the United States. Until very recently, both men were living ordinary family lives here in America.
15: That's Jillian Turner. America's listening to...
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4: It's Chuck, Paul, and Tucker with you here today. And markets finding a little bit of choppy water here. Again, like, it's not overreact into anything too big because the S&P is less than 2% away from all-time highs. The NASDAQ, I believe, was at all-time highs yesterday, or at least touched them intraday. I don't know if it closed there. So, like, let's not make this into, like, the sky is falling, because the sky's still pretty high up there. But what I am going to say is the bond market's kind of gross. Now, equity markets, you got a little bit of a sell-off happening. The bond market is, the bond market is just vomiting everywhere. It's just a puke fest that you're seeing there. The 10-year Treasury's up 10 basis points to 5.069%. This is likely going to push the average 30-year fixed-rate mortgage north of 7.25%. This, by the way, is also the highest the 10-year yield has been in 19 years. You got to go back to 2007 to find the last time that it was at this level. And just in case, like, again, as long as we're, like, looking at, like, kind of long-term key levels for the 10-year, again, the last time that you were above this was in 2007. And basically, in 2007, we got as high as around 5.3%. Okay, that's interesting. Like, tell me more, Chuck. Oh, I'd love to. Absolutely. If you want,
25: you just taking my job and asking questions for yourself, just pushing me to the side.
4: I'm just trying to make your life easier, Paul.
25: Okay, thanks.
4: You know, like,
25: I already got the break with Todd. Now
4: I'm trying to give you a little bit of a no-show job, and you know, like, you can just take it or leave it, whatever you want to do. Prior to 2007, the last time we were north of 5.32% was 2002. We haven't been north of 5.5% since 2001. So if you're looking at kind of these next, you know, markers out there, you're talking 25 years since we've been north of 5.3 and 25 years since we've been north of 5.5. Do I think we're going to get there? Like, not necessarily, but I'm just kind of laying these out here. Back in 2000, at the peak of the tech bubble, 10-year was at 6.8. Do I think we're heading there? Not necessarily. Do I think it's possible? I think it's possible in the wrong circumstances that we end up there. But let's take this, you know, kind of one step at a time. What I will say is, hey, yields are reacting at this point, in my opinion, to the fact that U.S. nominal growth is absolutely ripping right now. And when I say nominal, what I mean by that, you've got GDP growth. If you don't remove inflation from it, that is nominal growth. So the U.S. economy right now nominally is growing like 6 to 8%. The problem that we have is, at least for, you know, the quarter, inflation's probably running somewhere in the ballpark of like 4 to 5%. And so if you grow at 7 but inflation's 5, your real growth is 2, and that's what gets reported in the GDP report, because nominal growth doesn't matter. Like, if you grow your economy at 17% but inflation is 30, you don't get to be like, hey, the economy grew 17%. Like, no, your economy sucked then, because inflation was, you know, twice the nominal growth rate. So I think that when we look at this, the bond market is waking up to the fact that nominal growth is through the roof right now because of the combination of there's a ton of spending on AI development, and we're running ginormous annual deficits at the federal level. And so I don't understand the people that are calling for a recession. Like, I see people talking about, like, well, like, you know, there's going to be a recession because of high gas prices. I'm like, no, you're missing the point. High gas prices are part of the evidence that there is no recession right now. Demand is remaining robust. Oh, the prices of flights are crazy. Like, we're going to go in. No, the price of flights are crazy because there's people who are paying for those. It might not be you listening, but someone is paying those prices. Oh, Disney Plus just raised, Tucker, what was it, 12%? 13%?
0: 13%, yeah.
4: Disney Plus just raised its price to $21 and change a month. Who's going to pay for that? Someone is. And so this is what I mean by, like, nominal growth is ripping. A lot of it's being eaten up by inflation right now. It is because the price of a flight going up doesn't mean the economy expanded. Now, at some point, we're going to get to a point, I don't know when it's going to be, maybe it'll be in the next month, maybe it'll be in 3 months, maybe it'll be in 6, we're going to get to a point where the energy situation taps out to the upside. Maybe it's at 570, and maybe it's at 670 for diesel, maybe it's at 870 for diesel, like, I don't know. But at some point, that inflationary headwind is going to become a deflationary tailwind, because just like for the last, you know, back in 2025, we said, look, inflation was, you know, coming down over the course of 2025. A big part of that was energy prices were coming down. And we said, hey, if

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4: Paul, we got a piece here in the Financial Times from the editorial board, how the U.S. and China can work together on AI security. It lays out a really nice way that they could work together on AI security. Not really sure any of it will come to fruition. What does the piece outline? What are your thoughts?
5: Basically, what it outlines is this idea that the U.S. and China could come together and put together some sort of hotline idea in which if there was significant risk to security on either front, that they would alert the other party for any serious incident that would raise national security concerns, very similar to the idea that was put in place with the nuclear hotline back between Washington and Moscow after the Cuban Missile Crisis. Ultimately, this is a nice idea in practice, but implementing something like this, I just feel like is far more difficult in nature. First of all, with nuclear warnings, it's a lot easier to sort of track the threats there, because if you're building nuclear capacity and there's any activity, it's far easier to see than anything that goes on in the web with artificial intelligence or agents breaking out from a testing group. Not to say that the issues couldn't be discovered eventually, but it just feels like it's a much harder sort of way to communicate and track where some of these threats are coming from. Not to mention you have just the geopolitical tensions in place that I just find it hard to believe that both parties were going to be on board with this, because it seems like such a significant initiative for both countries to try and take supremacy here that the cooperation aspect, while I like the sound of it, I just don't know if that actually does come to fruition.
4: Yeah, I just look, what have the U.S. and China cooperated on in any meaningful depth in the last decade that we could deem like a large success?
5: Trying to blank.
4: Tough to find them. Like, yeah. The relationship is not in a good place. And I'm not saying that like it should be, given like the vast differences that exist and the, you know, significant problems caused by how China has approached trade and a number of other issues during that time. But look, if we can't solve like some of the smaller things, you think we're just gonna be like, hey, we can solve AI security together? I'm just not buying it.
5: Not buying it.
4: I don't. I want to get to these two pieces here. Actually, it's two, really one. This piece here, why the stock market's breadth isn't that bad. And what this piece talks about is that basically for the last 4 years, it's been a very narrow set of the market that has been driving the market higher. AI and AI adjacent companies. We know this. We've talked about it not every day for the last 4 years, but I'd say at least 83% of the days. 5 out of 6. So when we look at this, it is true that if you look at the last 4 years, the safest that this market has been when AI stuff is surging. Any time that we have seen a broadening out, which normally, historically, you look at it and you're like, oh good, broadening out, more participation from other parts of the market. Any time it's tried to in the last 4 years, this market has absolutely fallen on its face. Like you can go and basically look at it, like going back to the start of 2023, and it's like clockwork. Summer of 2024. You remember in July of 24. Remember, 23, we had the Silicon Valley Bank scare, so there's some stuff going on there that kind of spooked markets. But summer of 24, things were surging, and we get to, like, mid-late July, and all of a sudden, like, the Russell 2000 breaks out, and, like, the S&P 500 equal weight's going crazy. And then in August of that year, you remember we had Yenmageddon, where we all came in on Monday, and the VIX went up to 60, and the yen fell.
5: Carry
4: like,
5: trade.
4: And, it, like, the carry trade blew up, and we're like, what happened? Well, it happened right after this broadening out. In the spring of 2025, I know that everyone likes to point to, you know, tariffs and Liberation Day and this and that for why we had, you know, the volatility that we did. But the fact is that for 3 months before that, we had this broadening out where the AI trade was lagging and, you know, the market fell flat on its face. This happened again at the end of 2025. Remember the private credit concerns, mm-hmm. you know, last year? Well, those can, you know, maybe be something that's going on, but the market tried to broaden out, fell flat on its face. Again, earlier this year, the first quarter of this year, this broadening out that was happening, AI was lagging. Granted, again, I know that you ended up then having the start of the Iran conflict, but markets fell flat on their face yet again. The best market for, you know, the best composition for this market for the last 4 years has been narrow leadership.
5: Mm-hmm.
4: Now, it's been the best thing because every time we've gotten one of those dips, we've gone right back up. Like there has not been any sustained dip in this market since 2022. That's the last time we had a sustained dip in the market, and it was basically the whole year.
5: Mm-hmm.
4: It was December of 21 through October of 22. Even that wasn't like crazy long in terms of bear markets or anything like that. You know, it wasn't, you know, the tech bubble bursting and it takes, you know, a few years to bottom out. It was, you know, 9-10 month bear market. So the problem that you do have here is the mechanics that have made this market work for the last 4 years, eventually they're going to break because you can't just V-shape bottom every time you go down like 10 or 15%. Like eventually you get into a situation where things get dodgy. But I do maintain, look, we've talked about this. The economy in nominal terms is absolutely ripping right now, even if most of that growth is being eaten up by inflation this quarter. And given that that's the case, like, it's tough to see many major issues that could lead to a prolonged downturn unless the bloom really comes off the AI CapEx rose.
5: Right. You've got $1 trillion set aside by all the hyperscalers projected to be spent next year. Any dent to that would be detrimental to markets, but that's unlikely, I would think, to occur in terms of what we've seen on the AI front. And even though you mentioned that there's a lot of emphasis this quarter on the weaknesses of some of these other sectors, in general, we've seen in other areas of the market besides tech some pretty strong earnings growth in prior quarters, to your point of this idea that the economy is still ripping. I mean, look at companies that you wouldn't think of that are industrial companies like Caterpillar and GE and others that, again, they're benefiting from the AI trade in general, but they're in sectors of business that are outside of the tech realm. Obviously, the energy sector has done tremendous also from a profitability standpoint. So the S&P 500 equal weight for a lot of the year was pretty neck and neck with the S&P 500. That gap has started to diverge over the course of this last quarter, where the S&P 500, which is heavily weighted to those big tech names that have carried water for the markets over the last 3 or 4 years, has started to split a bit. I believe it's about a 1.5% difference. We were up close to 14% on the S&P versus about 12.5 on the equal weight, which smooths out some of that impact of all the money going to, not all the money, a third of the money going to the hyperscalers. So it's become an issue over the course of the last few months, or become a point of emphasis. But in general, like you said, this is the way the market has gone for the last 3 or 4 years, and it could continue on for longer. Just because it is being mentioned at this point in time doesn't mean the rally is going to run out anytime soon. We'll have to see.
4: Yeah. So let's take a quick break here, and when we return, we've got Wall Street Watch, and then...
5: Can we rip on an awful housing idea?
4: Yeah, let's do that. I want to rip on the awful housing idea, and then we'll talk a little bit more about MetaMuse next. Yeah, we're going to do that next.

0: Welcome back in here to Clay and Buck. Wow, show flew by today. Just some updates for all of you. Clay and I are going to be with you tomorrow. I'm going to be out on Friday. I am traveling because I'm moving around a little bit. And then on Monday, I'll be out again. But on Monday, I'll be out for the official ceremony at Arlington of my wife's grandfather being buried at Arlington National Cemetery, Rear Admiral James Flatley. So I will be at that. So I will not be
1: Tell us his history. I mean, it's a pretty incredible history.
0: So he was a Navy test pilot. And the most interesting thing, you can still find this on X, and maybe I'll even get the team to share it on clayandbuck.com so you can just see it. He is the not only the first person, but as he pointed out at my engagement party, the first and only person to ever land a C-130 transport plane on an aircraft carrier. And he did it, and it's on video, and it is pretty darn cool. I'll be out Monday, but I think you all can understand why. I'll be in DC for that. I'll be at Arlington. I've never been to Arlington before. Clay, have you been to Arlington
1: before? It's an incredible place. I think you'll be struck by the natural beauty of that location. So he had a hell of a life and an incredible life of service. So that is I know a lot of our listeners probably have been to ceremonies there, at least have seen like the Tomb of the Unknown Soldier, have seen some of those events and walked through. It's really somewhere that I think every American at some point in time should visit.
0: All right, some fun here. F on the talkbacks, Dimitri in Houston, hit it.
2: Clay, you're wrong again. This is Longhorn Dimitri in Houston, Texas. And Buck's got it right. Texans are taking down them balls.
0: Clay, I feel
1: People
0: confident.
1: Don't know.
0: I feel confident in this one.
1: President Trump, it's a battle of UTs. Tennessee is the real UT, and Texas is the pretend UT. In fact, the UT in Texas wouldn't even exist without Tennesseans having gone to Texas to win Texan independence, like our good buddy Davy Crockett and Sam Houston and others. But the president's going to be there for the game. It was already going to be a big game, Buck. It's going to be absolutely bonkers in Knoxville with the president there, with all of the attention on this game. Texas, number one team in the country, Arch Manning, Peyton Manning. Put your televisions on at noon. I think it'll be quite the scene.
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3: Clay and Buck, how you doing? Back in the late 70s, junior high, Mr. Brooks, school in Ohio, gave me a paddling out in the hallway. I turned around and started laughing in his face. Wrong thing to do. And then he told me to put my hand back on the chair. And I think he came from Chicago, Illinois, and he slid me across the hall.
0: Whoa.
1: A lot of people in the Clay and Buck audience directly responding with, yes, paddling happened, and I was paddled. Maybe some rebels in this audience in young ages based on the talkbacks, Buck.
0: You know who tends not to get paddled or paddle people? People wearing baby blue cable knit sweaters, Clay.
1: Sweater guy, not a troublemaker.
4: Speaking truth and having fun. 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
12: A call to action against Russia. I'm Lisa Brady, Fox News. Ukraine's president urging world leaders to keep choking Russia's revenues by limiting trade.
13: When someone gives Russia more money through trade, they give this war more time.
12: President Zelensky met yesterday with President Trump and is signaling he'd be open to a trilateral meeting with Russia's leader. Earlier, Secretary of State Marco Rubio suggesting a possible ceasefire for energy targets could lead to more.
14: It doesn't end the war, but it does deal with something, and maybe it can serve as the baseline or a platform for a broader agreement.
12: But he also says that war will end with a negotiated agreement, not on the battlefield. Rubio meeting with Russia's foreign minister today and telling reporters President Trump has invited President Putin to the G20 summit set for December in Miami. Democrats want President Trump to make a stand as he welcomes China's President Xi.
15: We are calling on Trump to stand up for the nation's security by once and for all blocking China's access to our AI chips and manufacturing equipment.
12: Senate Minority Leader Chuck Schumer ahead of a White House summit for Xi. President Trump has said the U.S. must win the AI race with China. Several tech executives are expected to attend a state dinner tomorrow after recent warnings about the pace of advanced AI development. Maryland's Democratic Governor Wes Moore signing an executive order for new rules on developing data centers, including a task force to study issues including grid protection and environmental effects.
16: Also critical, according to the governor, is the voices of the neighborhoods affected.
17: They deserve a real say in what happens in their communities, and truthfully, that is just common sense.
16: Governor Moore's order will also set up a data center dashboard as a record of what facilities are being developed, as well as projected power demands and water usage.
12: Fox's Grinnell Scott. 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
12: A new sentence for Harvey Weinstein, 15 years in prison for the sexual assault of a one-time TV production assistant. Her attorney is Gloria Allred.
21: Two juries listened to her, and as a result of her testimony and evidence that corroborated her testimony, the second jury decided that Mr. Weinstein was guilty beyond a reasonable doubt.
12: Weinstein was retried in New York after the original conviction was tossed out in that case. He still denies any wrongdoing. The former Hollywood producer, who's now 74, is also awaiting a new sentence in a California rape case. Southwestern Mexico on alert for coastal flooding and mudslides as powerful Hurricane Polo is expected to skirt the coast. The National Hurricane Center says it could submerge coastal areas with up to 6 inches of rain through tomorrow. A voter protection campaign is kicking off in California.
22: A statewide grassroots campaign called Can't Stop California is bringing together election officials, community leaders, and lawmakers like State Assemblymember Isaac Bryan.
23: We're fighting to turn out the vote. We're fighting to make sure every ballot is counted. That is what we do in California. We believe democracy thrives when everybody can participate.
22: The group says its focus is to mobilize Californians to stop interference and ensure that elections in the state remain accessible and secure. It comes just days after California Democratic Governor Gavin Newsom signed 13 election security bills aimed at protecting the state's voting systems and expanding voter access in the run-up to the November midterms. Tanya J. Powers, Fox News.
12: An hour to the close on Wall Street, a sell-off continues. The Dow's down 330 points. The Nasdaq also dropping more than 300. Retreating from record highs, the S&P down about 57 points. I'm Lisa Brady. This is Fox News.
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8: 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We'll dive into that in just a moment. Plus, is there any oversight whatsoever in this state, or is everyone just committing fraud? Because another day, another multi-million-dollar fraud case was just uncovered. We'll dive into that. Plus, we have some new records from Customs and Border Protection on the destination of over 4.5 million migrants released into the United States in recent years, proving once again that the border crisis wasn't just contained to border states, but ultimately dispersed all across the country. For years, we've been told that if kids experience gender distress, well, the only compassionate option is to rush them into things like puberty blockers and irreversible surgeries. We were told that refusing to do so would lead to just catastrophic mental health outcomes. And at the same time, activist groups and politicians spun a second narrative that the transgender community is facing an unprecedented targeted epidemic of violence, and it's being driven by rampant hate crimes across the country. And if you dared to question either of these claims, you were smeared or labeled a bigot. And well, real science doesn't care about feelings, and long-term data eventually catches up. And we have two new studies to discuss, and they don't just poke holes in these narratives. They completely dismantle them with cold, hard facts. So we'll dive into that later on this afternoon. Plus, we have to talk about that bar out in Greenfield that has been making some national headlines. You may have heard about Trump TV. You were probably told it would be state-run media, but we'll break down what actual state-run media looks like. And there's been a lot of time spent in recent years on concern over young people being addicted to their phones, and don't get me wrong, rightly so, but there's also a new survey out showing that our seniors may also need some of that attention. So a lot to dive into here this afternoon, and open phone lines as well, 508-755-0058. But Yesterday, the Massachusetts Department of Elementary and Secondary Education released the 2026 MCAS scores, and if you read the official press release coming out of Boston, state education leaders are really doing everything they can to try to sprinkle a little fairy dust on these numbers, and they try talking about areas of progress and mixed performance and moderate gains. But, well, again, I'm into the actual data, and the actual data reveals that, unfortunately, as I said earlier, we have a complete educational crisis on our hands because across the Commonwealth, English language arts scores just fell off a cliff. In grades 3 through 8, only 40% of students are meeting or exceeding expectations in basic English, which means 60% of elementary and middle school kids can't read or write at grade level standards. And if you think that's bad, looking at the high school sophomores statewide, 10th grade English proficiency cratered by 6 percentage points in a single year, falling to just 45%, and that is a 16% point collapse compared to the pre-pandemic levels. And math didn't do any better. Statewide math scores for grades 3 through 8 were stagnant at 41%. 10th grade math sat flat at 44%, which is down 15 points since 2019. So again, pre-pandemic. And we're now 6 years removed from COVID. 6 years, and taxpayers in this state have poured billions upon billions upon billions of dollars into public education funding. And we were told that if we just handed over more money and built more administrative offices and had more administrative positions and hired more consultants, then student achievement would ultimately recover. And instead of that, well, basic literacy and numeracy are just continuing to decline. And what is the word out of Beacon Hill? Well, state officials stood in front of the camera and talked about how their confidence in future performance because of new reading initiatives, and they essentially wanted a round of applause for chronic absenteeism dropping to 17%, as if showing up to school is some sort of heroic achievement rather than expecting the absolute bare minimum requirement. And again, maybe you shouldn't have kept kids at home for 2 years during the COVID pandemic, because if a private business delivered results where 60% produce failed quality standards every year, well, I don't think those executives would be in the building very long. No, they'd be getting their pink slips. And you put it in public education, though, and nobody is held accountable. They just ask for a bigger budget and a bigger budget and a bigger budget. And bringing it back to our backyard in Worcester, English language arts for grades 3 through 8, 25% of Worcester students met or exceeded expectations, which is down from 26% last year. And 3 out of every 4 elementary and middle school students in Worcester are failing to hit grade level standards in basic English. And in 10th grade English in Worcester, 2025, 33% of high school sophomores met or exceeded expectations. And this year, that number crashed down to 26%.

The data gives them urgency to look under the hood and that they made moderate progress towards targets. And I don't think 75 to 80% of your students failing is moderate progress. No, I think you need to do a lot more than look under the hood. The entire engine is completely broken. It's not going anywhere. And how can they look at parents in the eye and call 20% math proficiency moderate progress? And again, this isn't exactly an issue of funding. Heck, we just hired a new DEI coordinator in the city of Worcester last week, so everything financially must be all set. But if you want to connect the dots here, we're seeing this is a direct consequence of many policy decisions made right here in Massachusetts, and a lot of it goes back to getting rid of the push to get rid of the MCAS exams as a high school graduation requirement. And opponents of question two, including parents and common sense citizens, warned that you know what was going to happen. Then if you remove any sort of standards, you tell high school students they no longer need to pass this standardized test. Well, standards will inevitably collapse. And what do you know, just a few short years later here, look at the 2026 data across the state. 10th grade English dropped 6 points in a single year. In Worcester, 10th grade English dropped 7 points. 10th grade math went down 20%. Because when you tell students and teachers that there are zero tangible consequences for failing to master basic high school academics, well, unfortunately, human nature takes over. Students stop taking the test seriously, and the entire system just lowers the bar to match the plummeting results. And instead of focusing on the fundamentals, things like, you know, reading and phonics and algebra, and we have a public school system that's been focused on different stuff in recent years. And think about the endless administrative bureaucracy and the socio-emotional surveys and the just other nonsense. And we have all of this other stuff, yet 3 out of 4 kids can't read and solve basic math questions. When you strip away any of the academic accountability, you don't help struggling students. You ultimately end up robbing them. You hand a teenager a high school diploma that isn't worth the paper that it's printed on, and then you send them off into an economy where employers are begging for workers who can actually, you know, read and do basic arithmetic and communicate. And unfortunately, we're creating a generation of young adults who are just being systematically failed by a system that prioritizes feelings over an actual education. And I don't know where we go from here with this. You know, out of the 44 schools in Worcester Public Schools, as I say, 4 elementary schools were recognized. And outside of that, Flag Street and Waugus also saw major gains. But why did those specific schools succeed while the rest of the district stagnated or fell backwards? What are they doing so much difference? The success of, you know, Columbus Park and Worcester Arts Magnet proves that the problem isn't just the kids. It isn't, you know, the curriculum, so to speak, because they're all learning off the same statewide mandates. So the problem is that, unfortunately, you know, the average public school administration treats 25% reading proficiency as moderate progress. So where is it we do from here? I think a lot of parents need to wake up and demand answers and stop accepting these sugar-coated press releases and ask them directly why 75% of kids fail English and why 80% of kids fail math and what specific curriculum changes need to be implemented to actually fix all of this. And again, we need to return to reading and writing, arithmetic in schools, and start young and start often. And this should be the main priority, and it's the only way you're going to restore academic standards and ultimately real accountability. You can't build a strong future unless you start at the very, very bottom. And our children deserve a lot better than what they've been given in recent years. They deserve a world-class
class education that ultimately prepares them to succeed in life. And unfortunately, what was once a pillar here in Massachusetts, the education that, yes, you had the high taxes, you had the high cost of living, but as a young family, you may overlook some of that for the education here in Massachusetts. Well, coming out of COVID-19, you don't have those same standards, and ultimately could have young families that haven't already decided to move starting to second guess, well, is it really worth living in a state?

0: like Massachusetts. And with that, let's get to our first timeout this afternoon. Coming up on the other side, is anyone paying attention to fraud anywhere in this state? Is there any oversight on Beacon Hill? Is there any oversight of our taxpayer money? Because unfortunately, yet another $7.7 million fraud.
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0: Welcome back in, Friday, everyone. Danny Ferrentino Show. And if you've ever looked at your monthly electric or gas bill here in Massachusetts, you've probably noticed a line item called energy efficiency or mass save. As every single month, the state takes money out of your pocket through these mandatory surcharges in order to fund mass save. And ultimately, we're talking about hundreds of millions of dollars that are collected from Massachusetts taxpayers every year. And what exactly does Beacon Hill tell us this money is for? Well, they tell us it's for things like green energy. They've been relentless trying to rip out things like perfectly good oil burners and gas furnaces and replace them with those expensive electric heat pumps. And in doing so, they dangle all of these massive mass save rebate checks. And sometimes they can be $10,000 or more. And they promise that you're saving the planet, and they promise that you're making your home efficient, and never mind the fact that electricity rates here in the state are amongst the highest in the country, and that heat pumps struggle when the winter hits here in New England, and all of that's bad enough on its own. But today, unfortunately, this is a story that gets even worse, because while you're paying higher utility bills to fund all of this green nonsense, guess who else is making out like bandits in all of this? It turns out, much like in many other sectors of the state, fraudsters are treating Mass Save like their own personal ATM, because a CellSure contractor is now facing a massive lawsuit because he's accused of stealing nearly $8 million from the Mass Save program. Yes, $8 million. And he did so by filing hundreds of fake fraudulent heat pump rebate claims, and they allegedly pocketed millions of dollars in state-mandated rebate money for heat pump installations that either never happened or the cost was inflated, or ultimately these heat pumps just didn't qualify. So money came straight out of your paycheck and went right to these fraudsters. And think about that. Every day, families here in the state are struggling to keep up with their electricity bills, and you got this contractor allegedly typing up this bogus paperwork for heat pumps and handing it into Mass Save, and ultimately getting millions of dollars in rebate checks with nobody asking a single question here in the state. And again, this isn't the first time Mass Save has been fleeced by one of these corrupt individuals. Just a couple of years ago, there was a former police officer and his contractor brother who ran a, what, $36 million kickback scheme inside Mass Save, and they were bribing vendors with cash and tractors and home renovations, and ultimately, as I say, siphoned off millions of dollars in Mass Save money. And now we have another vendor allegedly walking away with $7.7 million off of these fake heat pumps. So at this point, all of this fraud is just an absolute embarrassment, because is there any oversight whatsoever in the state of Massachusetts, or is it just, you know, everyone's committing fraud? How exactly does a contractor pull $7.7 million out of this utility program in fake heat pump rebates before anyone even notices? Are there no auditors? Are there no inspectors? Where was the State Department of Public Utilities? Shouldn't they be ensuring that this work is actually getting done? Again, think about if you make a rounding error on your state income taxes, the Department of Revenue will hound you and slap you with penalties and whatever else. But if you're some sort of shady contractor filing millions of dollars in fake heat pump claims, well, they just keep it going and checks just keep coming. And the problem is, though, when politicians and people like Maura Healey create these massive multi-billion dollar slush funds that are backed by taxpayer money, well, nobody in state government actually cares how that money is being spent. They care more about the photo op, the press releases. They care about bragging about how many heat pumps were subsidized that month. And they don't actually check to see if the heat pumps exist or if the money went out fraudulently. No. All they care about is that shiny number of, hey, we gave out this much money for heat pumps this month. And at the end of the day, who ultimately pays for all of this incompetence? Well, unfortunately, well, you do. And when $8 million is stolen out of Mass Save, the utility companies don't take it out of their hands. No, they maintain or raise energy efficiency surcharges, and they're going to recoup those losses. So ultimately, you're paying for it twice in the form of all of the aggressive state climate mandates that are driving up the price. And then secondly, for the rampant fraud that's bleeding these programs dry. So much like the rest of the state, certainly time to audit MassSafe from top to bottom. We can't just be offering up these blank checks and these uninspected rebates. And instead, you need to actually prove every single dollar and make sure that it's accounted for, seeing as though you're going to keep taking this money from the taxpayers. But unfortunately, things like accountability don't seem to exist here in Massachusetts. Just another example of a long list of fraud and waste and abuse that has been happening here in the Commonwealth in recent years. But we got to get to you next time out here this afternoon. Coming up on the other side of the break, got to dive into some new data from Customs and Border Protection on the destination of 4.5 million migrants released into the United States in recent years. And it turns out the border crisis wasn't contained to Texas or Arizona. No, millions of unvetted individuals were dispersed deep into the American interior. We'll dive into some of the
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0: years when we talked about the southern border here in Massachusetts, we always thought that it was a distant issue. It was a Texas problem. It was an Arizona problem. It's a border state issue. And while border governors were begging for help, politicians in sanctuary states like our own sat back and passed all of these laws and pretended that federal immigration enforcement had zero impact on life right here in New England. And that illusion is, well, officially shattered because we got some new data from Customs and Border Protections that finally traced the self-reported destinations of more than 4.5 million migrants that were released into the United States following their border crossings in recent years. And what exactly does the hard government data show? Well, it further proves that this wasn't an issue that was contained to Texas or Arizona, that ultimately millions upon millions of unvetted individuals from over 150 different countries were dispersed deep into the American interior. And when you look at these 4.5 million people, where they went, because these numbers explain exactly why so many of these local infrastructures across the country are buckling under the weight. And traditional magnet states like Florida saw over 760,000 arrivals, and Texas took in 625,000, and California absorbed 470,000, and New York had over 440,000. But ultimately, I think that the true story is just how deeply that this penetrated smaller, unprepared cities and communities across the country. And in places like Cincinnati and Columbus, Ohio, thousands of arrivals settled from places like West Africa and Uzbekistan and India. In Utah, suburbs south of Salt Lake City became major destinations for hundreds of thousands of Venezuelan migrants. Spring Valley, New York, Chattanooga, Tennessee, thousands of family units were added to local town registries. Heck, look at Framingham. Federal border records list over 7,000 migrants released directly into that single town alone, with over 5,600 coming right from Brazil. And think about that. Over 7,000 people dropped into one small community here in Massachusetts, essentially without any advance warning to schools and budgets and things like that. No, just asking taxpayers to continue paying for all of these resources. And what makes this demographic shift so challenging for local communities is just the sheer composition of who came into the country, because nearly 60% of those released at the border were women and children. And why does that distinction matter from a policy perspective? Because when you have millions of young children entering local municipalities seemingly overnight, well, the immediate burden falls directly onto local public school districts, and schools are forced to hire all kinds of specialized English as second language instructors and expand classroom sizes and ultimately stretch education budgets that were already tight for taxpayers as it was. And we've seen it firsthand right here in the state, how the state shelter system blew past $1 billion in funding a year, and all these hotel rooms were converted into housing, and local towns were unfortunately left scrambling to figure out how to pay for it all. And yeah, nobody voted for any of this. All of a sudden, we just woke up one day and realized that, oh, wait, we're being overrun here. And the kicker is that federal authorities admit that many of the self-reported destination addresses provided at the border were never even verified. So once people were released into the interior with court dates that were set, you know, years in the future, federal agencies largely lost track of where they went off to. And last time I checked, this isn't how a sovereign nation is supposed to operate. And legal immigration, as we've talked about plenty, is a wonderful thing, but it needs to be done orderly, and people need to be vetted, and it needs to be done on a merit base, and you need to assimilate. But dumping millions of people into these local towns and overwhelming all of these public services and forcing working working class taxpayers to pick up the tab is just, well, bad for everyone. And we've seen the devastating effects in a state like Massachusetts. So speaking of actually the devastating effects of a state like Massachusetts, we know federal agents ICE have been continuing to execute operations here in Massachusetts and ultimately detained over a dozen individuals who are here in the country illegally. And to any normal citizen who believes in things like rule of law and whatever else, federal immigration officials are just doing their job. It's ultimately, you know, why they were hired is why we pay them a salary on a weekly, monthly basis. And at the end of the day, speaking of sovereign nations, it's what every sovereign nation on earth does to protect its borders and maintain order. And The minute, though, federal agents step foot again in Massachusetts in order to, you know, do their job, people like Maura Healey waste no time jumping in front of cameras yesterday to attack ICE. And in a statement, the governor demanded to know why federal officers were making arrests and complaining that the enforcement actions were heartbreaking for local families. And at the same time, New Bedford Mayor John Mitchell went as far as to declare as ICE continues to overreach and must be overhauled. Again, think about that mindset for a minute. When working families here in the Commonwealth face sky-high inflation and one of the highest costs of livings in the country, and shelter crisis is funded by their tax dollars, and all of their local communities are being stressed, shouldn't there be more outrage from Beacon Hill? Where is the urgent concern for all of the legal citizens that have been paying all of these bills in recent years? Instead, though, once again, Governor Healey acts as if enforcing immigration law is some outrageous violation and choosing once again to just throw her support behind individuals who broke federal law to come into this country. Again, that's the one thing that I just can't get past. And this is a just direct result of years of these sanctuary policies, because state politicians have essentially signaled to the rest of the world that Massachusetts is a place where federal immigration laws just don't apply, and that they're not going to cooperate with federal detainers, and state agencies are going to bend over backwards to shield as well as help illegal immigrants. And when federal agencies like ICE are forced to step in and conduct all of these field operations because local jurisdictions refuse to cooperate, well, yeah, this is unfortunately not making anyone safer, as we've seen and heard multiple times before. So you can't have two sets of rules. You can't have one for law-abiding citizens who follow the law, and then another for people who completely bypass our legal immigration system entirely. I'm sorry, it doesn't work that way. And Governor Healey should be supporting law enforcement and standing up for legal citizens and ensuring that our resources are going to taxpayers who actually fund them. Instead, no, she's going to continue attacking federal officers for doing the job that they've been tasked with doing. So certainly just continues to be ridiculous here in Massachusetts when it comes to ICE and Governor Healey and some of the pushback. But speaking of, going to talk about this case that's been making national headlines, because in broad daylight, radical far left activists have been spraying explicit violent threats targeting ICE agents on public property. And we're not talking about peaceful protests or anything else. We're talking about graphic graffiti calling for violence and shooting and murder of federal law enforcement officers. And imagine if a radical white right-wing group spray painted death threats against anyone in this country. Think about it. It'd be the lead story on every newscast across the country. You'd have all these emergency press conferences and politicians calling for hate crime investigations and round-the-clock commentary on the rising tide of political extremism. But when far-left radical activists spray paint death threats against federal immigration officers who are just simply doing their job. What do you know? Crickets. And instead of condemning this dangerous rhetoric, radical political commentators and city officials act like this is some sort of passionate activism, and effectively they normalize it. And in doing so, they put a target on the backs of men and women who put on that badge every single morning to try to help keep this country safe. And let's remind everyone who these ICE agents actually are. These aren't political appointees. These aren't lobbyists. These are working men and women, many of them military veterans who live in communities and raise kids in our neighborhoods. And their job is to enforce federal immigration law and apprehend bad guys and deport non-citizens who are here illegally. And unfortunately, you know, that's what they do. But you don't have to like it, but that's what they do. And for years, open border politicians have demonized federal law enforcement as the bad guy, and they vilify the very people who stand between a civilized society and, you know, just absolute chaos. When you continue to hear politicians referring to federal law enforcement agencies as Gestapo or demand that we abolish ICE, well, they create this environment where unhinged extremists feel empowered to spray paint death threats on city walls. And now, while radical activists are threatening law enforcement on the street, look what sanctuary city politicians and activist defense attorneys are doing elsewhere. Because down in Austin, Texas, for the past week, local officials in Austin, alongside all of this activist defense attorneys, went on this massive media tour crying foul over the arrest of a non-citizen by ICE, and held press conferences and wept in front of the cameras, and painted this individual as innocent, hardworking man. And Department of Homeland Security released actual receipts yesterday and put out an official statement debunking this entire sob story line by line. And it turns out this innocent family man wasn't just pulled over at random, that he was convicted criminal with a rap sheet that includes multiple prior offenses, including serious criminal convictions, and wasn't targeted because of his background. He was targeted because he was convicted lawbreaker who had no legal right to be in the United States and posed a direct public safety threat. So again, just you'll hear all of the sob stories, whether it's Austin or right here in Massachusetts. These politicians keep trying to push all of this sanctuary nonsense. And again, it's the same thing no matter where you go. Protect the lawbreakers, vilify law enforcement, and essentially just gaslight the public. And hopefully, we stop falling for some of this propaganda and demand that we support law enforcement and respect federal immigration laws and ultimately put the safety of American citizens first. So unfortunately, once again, only way we do that is with a change at the ballot in November. But with that, let's get to our next time out here this afternoon. Only got a few minutes left, but was reading an interesting article on video games this morning. Want to have a couple of thoughts about the difficulty level.
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0: Danny Ferrantino Show, and want to dive into something that may sound a little odd on the surface, but I think when you peel back the layers, it reveals a massive shift in how our culture approaches things like adversity and resiliency. And think back to the games and entertainment options we had growing up of my youth. If you were playing a video game back in the day, whether it was Super Mario or Contra and whatever it was, you failed. You failed a lot. You lost over and over again, and you had to start from the very beginning, and you had to relearn the game and build this muscle memory and practice things like patience, and every single new level you unlocked seemed like a massive win. And fast forward to today, and video game studios are no longer doing this. They are sanitizing every single ounce of friction out of their products, as modern games now come with bright yellow paint explicitly highlighting every ledge you need to jump to. They have skip puzzle buttons and endless automatic checkpoints and save points and literally games you cannot lose. If you get stuck for, you know, a couple of seconds, the game will automatically give you the answer. And if you can't beat it, don't worry. The corporations will happily let you pay, you know, $4 or $5 for some sort of a shortcut in order to skip the challenge altogether. So we've moved from actually earning accomplishments to, once again, everyone gets a participation trophy. And why are they pushing this trend? Well, it's not out of compassion or anything. No, it's being driven purely by corporate greed and engagement algorithms. In the modern corporate business model, video game studios don't just sell you a game once and then walk away. No, they rely on subscription fees and micro microtransactions, and they need you logged in every single day spending money on all of these virtual items. And they've discovered something very specific, that if a customer faces genuine frustration or encounters some sort of difficult obstacle that requires, you know, real work, a lot of players will just simply turn off the game. So in order to keep this corporate revenue engine humming, well, developers deliberately remove any of the difficult parts, and they feed players constant dopamine hits. And none of this requires any real effort or strategy or anything like that. They're more or less designing products meant to addict you to these cheap artificial satisfactions while conditioning you that even the most mildest inconvenience is an unacceptable game design. And here's why this is a much bigger problem than just video games, that it's really is the eroding of basic mental toughness and resilience. And I think entertainment has always been a reflection of broader cultural values, and struggling against a tough problem in a video game and failing repeatedly and finally overcoming it used to teach so many young people a vital life lesson, that failure isn't the end of the world. It's a way to growth. And when you raise a generation where every obstacle is pre-solved, where every puzzle has a skip button, where every, what do young people get out of this? Real life doesn't come with a skip button. You're not going to get handed one at work. Your personal finances, again, you hit a wall. You need to figure these things out. At the end of the day, humans are wired to actually want to learn and grow and whatever else. So why they're continuing going down this trend, it doesn't really seem to make a lot of sense to me. Whether you're learning a trade or playing sports or whatever else, we need to stop just being fed this mindless, effortless fluff designed to just keep our eyes glued to the screen. And kids, parents, if your kids are playing games out there, encourage them, you know, actually learn and play a video game that's actually going to be difficult. Change to the harder settings. Learn from your failure and stick with the problem until they're actually able to solve it on their own. But with that, let's get to your next timeout here this afternoon. Coming up on the other side, for years now, we've been told that if kids experience any sort of gender distress, we need to treat them effectively with kid gloves. We were also told there was an epidemic of violence towards the transgender community. However, going to dive into a couple of different studies that dismantle.
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13: A camera controversy lands on Capitol Hill. I'm Lisa Brady, Fox News.
14: It has amassed in a very short time frame A surveillance network unlike any we've ever seen in this country.
13: Missouri Republican Senator Josh Hawley leading a hearing on automatic license plate readers made by the Flock Company.
14: What seems to make these networks unique is not just the sheer number of cameras, it's the fact that they're all linked together and powered and searchable by AI.
13: Police have said the cameras can be a key crime-fighting tool, but some cities and states across the country are pausing their use or installation as privacy concerns grow about what data is collected and who can access it. The Flock CEO has defended the company, but also acknowledges concern about data retention and the need for accountability if it's misused. AI executives are taking their recent warnings to world leaders, just telling the UN Security Council that without intervention, AI could be a risk to humanity as a whole. President Trump has warned about the risks of losing the AI race to China. He is set to welcome President Xi for a White House summit.
15: The United States and China are probably the two most powerful militaries in the world. The relationship between the United States and China will define the 21st century.
13: Secretary of State Marco Rubio says there are strong points of friction. Some Republicans want the president to press Xi on reports of China giving Iran intelligence used to attack U.S. forces in the Middle East. A former NFL star will accept a plea deal for attempted murder. Antonio Brown's lawyer just confirming that with a court appearance now set for next Wednesday to finalize the deal. The former wide receiver is accused of grabbing a security officer's gun after a celebrity boxing match and firing two shots at a man he had had a fight with earlier. Brown has said he was defending himself. He could face up to 30 years in prison if convicted at trial, but under the plea deal, expected to avoid prison. The Dow down 351 at the bell. 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
13: Iran's president says peace will not come on the field of battle, that his country's a victim, not an aggressor, and that they won't be bullied.
19: We will never bow our head or bend at the knee.
13: President Masoud Pezeshkian's defiant speech to the UN General Assembly today, a day after President Trump warned of possible annihilation. U.S. and Iranian officials, though, holding several hours of indirect talks yesterday. Audio released from an emergency call to respond to what turned out to be a deadly scene involving Ole Miss students.
20: Lafayette County investigators are looking into the student deaths at Ole Miss.
21: Possible OD. I do not believe the subject's breathing. Room 508.
20: The dispatch call is courtesy of Broadcastify. Two students were found unresponsive in Stewart Hall, a men's dorm, Tuesday. EMS response was within minutes.
21: Still trying to get somebody in the dorms to do are in the building to do CPR.
20: Police say a packaged drug, kratom, that can have opioid-like effects was found near both victims, but no cause of death has been given. A university statement urged students to not speculate on what's happened. Some social events on campus have been canceled after the tragedy. Gernal Scott, Fox News.
13: Some local officials have said one of the deaths was off campus, but again, for now, the investigation continues. The governor is saying that toxicology reports will be expedited. The FBI investigating a breach claimed by a hacking group.
22: According to Reuters, their reporter chatted with a member of the hacking group who claimed that the Shiny Hunters group stole data that included personal information relating to, quote, almost all FBI agents and those who filed an application with the Bureau. This means recruits and potential future agents.
13: Fox's David Spund, the FBI, telling Fox News it's aware of claims regarding unauthorized activity on its jobs website. I'm Lisa Brady. This is Fox News.
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0: Hour number two on this Wednesday afternoon. Welcome back in, everyone. Danny Ferentino Show. Happy you're with us on News Radio 580 and 94.9 FM WTAG, Worcester's news, weather, and traffic station. Where coming up in this hour, I got a couple of studies I want to dive into here in just a moment. We also have your idiots of the day. Got to dive into that bar out in Greenfield that's been making national headlines. Plus, you've probably heard of Trump TV by now, and you've probably heard it compared to state-run media. Well, we'll take a look at what actual state-run media looks like versus the reality of this situation. So a lot to dive into here in this second hour. Open phone lines as well, 508-755-0058. But if you've been following national media over the past several years, you know that there hasn't been many topics that have been surrounded by more aggressive narrative enforcement and just outright censorship than pediatric gender transitions and activist claims surrounding transgender identity, as for years now, parents and doctors and just regular citizens were told a very specific high-stakes story, that we were told that if an adolescent child experiences things like gender distress, then the only compassionate option, the only life-saving option, is to then rush them into all of these puberty blockers and hormones and irreversible surgeries. And we were told that refusing to do so would ultimately lead to these catastrophic mental health outcomes. And at the same time, some of these same activist groups began to spawn a second narrative, and that was that the transgender community is facing this unprecedented targeted epidemic of violence, and it's being driven by rampant hate crimes happening towards them across the country. And at any point during this time, if you had all dared to question either one of those claims, then, well, you were just labeled a bigot. And we know that science doesn't care about feelings, that science just relies on things like data. And a couple of new studies that are just dismantling much of this old narrative, and starting with the medical side of this equation, a new study out of Finland published in the peer-reviewed journal Acta Pediatricia tracked over 2,000 young people referred to specialized gender services across more than two decades, so from 1996 all the way up to 2019. And Finland has a comprehensive nationalized health registry, meaning researchers aren't relying on self-reported online surveys. They're tracking actual medical records, actual psychiatric visits over time. And ultimately, what did the Finnish researchers discover when they looked at kids who underwent all of this medicalized gender transitions? Well, the claims that medical and surgical interventions reduce mental illness or cure psychological distress were just completely obliterated. In fact, the data showed the exact opposite, that these young people who underwent this medicalized transitions actually required significantly higher level of specialized psychiatric care after their interventions than they did prior to the interventions. And compared that to their peers, young people referred for gender services were 3 to 5 times more likely to require ongoing psychiatric treatment, and some people receiving medical intervention, psychiatric treatment needs skyrocketed from around 10% before treatment to up to over 60% after. And what this proves is that the brave whistleblowers and the clinicians that have been warning us about this for years, that gender distress in youth is almost always this manifestation of other underlying pre-existing psychological issues, things like depression and anxiety and trauma. And a lot of the times you have things like autism that's being misdiagnosed, and performing medical procedures on these troubled teenagers doesn't solve their mental health crisis. If anything, it's just compounding it. And unfortunately, this life-saving care slogan was a sales pitch more than it was actual medical reality. And it wasn't the only study, because the second major study, which takes a hit on the claim that trans-identifying individuals are being targeted for mass violence and hate crimes,

0: psychological support, but instead they were handed all of this life-altering medical nonsense. And at this point, I think it's just time to end this intimidation campaign. It's time for more of the medical boards and school districts and just everyone to follow the data and ultimately embrace the truth over what has become this ideology. And ultimately, as we say, it's about protecting the kids. And in so many of these cases, it is the kids who ultimately have not been protected at all. So a couple of different studies that, as I say, not only counterproductive to the mainstream narrative of we need to push all of this nonsense onto kids and that trans people are being attacked on record-setting rates, but when you actually stop, slow down, look at it not in a vacuum, but look at the cold hard data, as I say, the narrative is completely exposed as to no, it's not helping children. If anything, it's only exacerbating their problems. And number two, when you look at the trans violence issue, a lot of the times it came back to relationships. And just like most of murders and domestic violence and situations like that, more often than not, they say it's the people closest to you that have committed these crimes. And in a lot of these cases, with the transgender community, that's what they found ultimately as well. So just a couple of different studies there that, again, hard data opposed to a bunch of activist myths. So with that, let's get to our next time out here this afternoon. Coming up on the other side, we'll dive into...
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10: I think you'll agree with me. Nothing is worse than slow internet. 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Time for something new. Starlink.

0: taking a look at your idiots of the day on this Wednesday. Our first recipient comes to us straight from the state of Michigan, none other than Dr. Abdul El Sayed, the current Democrat senatorial candidate, the darling of the Bernie Sanders wing of the party. And every, I think, Michigan school child knows that Detroit is the historic heart of the American automobile industry. After all, they're known as Motor City. The state literally built American horsepower and Detroit steel, and are known for things like assembly lines. And what exactly does El Sayed have to say when it comes to cars? Well, this was a clip, I guess, from a couple of years ago that has recently resurfaced, and he happened to be right here in Boston, I'm sure. Of course, we know we're all part of this green agenda and all of this nonsense. And Sayed, when it goes on this media tour to lecture people about how their gas-powered cars are essentially these toxic weapons destroying the planet as well as people's public health. Take a listen to this.
1: I had one person make an argument to me that I probably agree with. But, like, cars are the modern-day cigarette. they're like this, like, why do we do it this way?
0: Cars are the modern day cigarette. By the way, he's currently serving as a county health director in Michigan, and he's trying to say that your reliable gas-powered car that you use to commute to and from work and to and from picking up the kids and whatever else, that that's some sort of a public health emergency that I guess the government should be putting themselves into that conversation and regulating it out of existence, much like they have tobacco in a lot of areas. And of course, we've talked about some of the overbearingness of, you know, banning tobacco in certain communities. We've seen it here in a few places in Massachusetts. And ultimately, I guess that's what El Sayed is advocating for, is to do away with all cars. And just think about the just nonsense, the hubris of a politician in Michigan, the home of American auto manufacturing, and telling people who build these cars that their livelihood is some sort of public health safety and it's a hazard. And again, this is just the latest in the long line of fundamental problems with the modern left. They live in this ideological fantasy land, and they honestly believe that an average working family struggling with things like inflation and electricity bills and high credit card debt can just casually go out and buy this $60,000 electric vehicle because some health director in some government office had some sort of an epiphany and said, oh, I think this will be a good idea. And again, we see the issues here in New England, or heck, even Michigan, when the power grid is strained and battery ranges typically drop by 40%. And what happens when there isn't a working charging station within 20 miles? Look what happened last year during the eclipse, where people were literally handing out deli receipts or deli-type tickets in order to be able to charge their car. And people like Abdul El Sayed don't care about that because, well, his virtue signaling is ultimately all he cares about. And this isn't some sort of public health at the end of the day. What is this about? Say it with me, folks. Power. Yes, this is about control. It's about the political class that views things like freedom of movement and personal independence and affordable transportation as problems that needs more government intervention and needs more government mandates. And if you want to go drive an electric vehicle, go right ahead. But that is your choice. That is the beauty of the free market. But the moment that government health directors start weaponizing public health departments to tell you what kind of car you are and aren't allowed to drive, well, you've crossed from public service into, the central planning madness. So to Dr. Abdul El Sayed, that's just not a good idea, especially in a place like Michigan, to attack the very people who seemingly are probably propping you up in this election. So we'll certainly include him in our idiots of the day. But Speaking about ivory tower bureaucrats like El Said, certainly plenty of them in academic institutions across the country who choose to push their ideological agendas on many young minds. But today we have an elite university marketing department that managed to set a world record for just pure virtue signaling madness because out at Stanford University, we know they love to boast about their commitment to none other than diversity, equity, and inclusion. So they printed up all of these glossy brochures and filled up their website with pictures of smiling students sitting under trees on campus. But what happens when the actual student body doesn't fit the exact racial quota that the marketing department wants to show off in the pamphlets? Well, in the old days, you would just go out and hire actors or, you know, actually go out on campus and take a genuine photo. But this is 2026, and these idiots decided to use AI in order to digitally race-swap students in their promotional materials, and instead of treating their students like, you know, real human beings, they literally took photographs of actual living students on campus and used AI image editing tools to alter their skin color and ethnicity in order to fit the diversity nonsense that they were trying to achieve. Think about how just insane that is. For years, these same university administrators have lectured the rest of us about things like representation and the horrors of treating people as tokens. And they tell us that judging people by their skin is wrong, the skin color is wrong, and that every individual deserves respect. And then behind closed doors, they take a photo of a white or an Asian student and say, well, this photo looks a little too, well, white for a promotional campaign. And just open up Photoshop, hit the AI generator, and change that kid's race. I mean, how utterly demeaning is that to minority students? The university isn't interested in your actual experience or your character or the hard work that it took for you to get there. To them, you're just a box, I guess, that they can check to prove to donors how progressive they really are. But can you imagine being one of the students in that photo, and you pose for this campus promotional picture thinking that you're representing your school, and then a month later you open up the website and you find out that the university digitally swapped your race and edited someone else's face onto your body because your identity didn't fit their narrative? Well, this is what happens when this ideological obsession just completely replaces common sense, that these administrators are just so terrified of being accused of not having enough diversity that they'd rather fake it till they make it. And it reveals the core truth about modern higher education, that it isn't about real human connection or general community. No, it's all about optics. It's all about checking boxes. It's all about satisfying the right people and maintaining this facade, even if it literally requires committing digital fraud to pull it off. Because again, if a private business ran an ad campaign where they digitally altered the race of their employees to trick customers, they'd be sued for deceptive advertising and would be publicly disgraced for years on end. But in academia, some six-figure diversity vice president signed off on this for the AI software, and you just can't make this up. The people running our higher education system have just become so obsessed with race that they've descended into just madness. And the fact that they think that this was okay just goes to show you, well, they deserve to be mentioned in our idiots of the day. But got to get to our next time out here this afternoon. Coming up on the other side, got to head down Route 2 to Greenfield and talk about this little bar that's been...
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0: afternoon. Welcome back, everyone. Danny Ferrentino Show. And this next story is just so utterly bizarre and, I guess, detached from reality that if you actually tried to pitch it as some sort of a Hollywood movie, I'm thinking the studio would probably reject it for just being too unbelievable. And we don't actually have to head far. We head down Route 2 into Greenfield. Yes, Tommy B territory. And there's a small venue called the Last Ditch Bar and Arts Venue. And I guess it's this progressive lesbian bar that opened a while back by a couple of local organizers. And now, like a lot of small venues across the state, this place has been struggling financially. And, they owe rent and foot traffic dropped and bills are piling up. And up until recently, this venue had one of the strictest rules anywhere in New England. Every single person walking through that door was required to wear a KN95 mask or better at all times. Think about that for a second. It's a bar. You go to a bar to socialize, maybe have a drink, enjoy some music. How do you do that through a KN95 mask without pulling it down every 2 seconds? Because that remains a mystery. But hey, that was their house rule. And again, they're allowed to do so. But the owner looked at the bank accounts and realized that they were, well, hemorrhaging money, and ultimately decided to make a practical decision. And management posted an update saying that starting on Saturday nights, they were going to make the venue mask optional so that they could bring in enough customers to, actually pay the rent and stay open. And they wrote it in all of the, ultra soft language, and they addressed it to all of their immunocompromised people. They were trying to be as polite as possible. And of course, what happened next? Well, the local progressive mob descended on them like just a pack of feral wolves. And the moment that the social media post went live, the venue's comment section exploded into just nonsense. And instead of saying, hey, thanks for keeping the doors open, and we understand that, you have bills to pay, you have families of your own to take care of. No, not this customer base. This customer base decided to turn on them instantly, and commentators accused the small struggling venue of being complicit in a mass disabling event, and people wrote that the owner was killing disabled people for leisure and convenience. And one individual actually posted that they hoped the bar got firebombed for robbing people of their Saturday night plans just to, be able to scrape enough money in order to keep the bar open. One night a week of optional masking, and this was the response. So what did the owner do? Well, naturally, instead of standing her ground and telling all of these extremists to go pound sand, she panicked and issued this groveling multi-paragraph apology on Instagram and apologized for her dismissive tone and promised they were working to consider an all intersecting needs. And this is where it just turns into just absolute comedy gold. Did the apology actually calm everyone down? Absolutely not. It triggered just a whole new wave of outrage because the graphic she used for the Instagram apology didn't include alt text descriptions for visually impaired followers. So now the mob accused the bar of double ableism. Like I said, you literally cannot make this stuff up. If you were making a Hollywood movie, they would say, no, that's just going too far in all of this. And to try to fix this rift, the bar held a hybrid community mediation meeting in order to resolve the conflict. And picture this scene in your head. About 10 people sitting in a circle on the dance floor in Greenfield, all wearing these KN95 masks, guided by this licensed therapist serving as a mediator, while another 15 activists dialed in over Zoom, and they literally started the meeting meeting with a group deep breathing exercise in order to center themselves. Again, I'm not making this up. I wish I was. Each person was then given 2 minutes to speak in a clockwise circle, and the owner broke down in tears, admitting that she was drowning in debt and hated running the business and couldn't afford the rent. And again, how did the community react to this human being crying and begging for help in order to keep this bar open? Well, the Zoom callers started attacking the licensed therapist who was mediating. They claimed that because the mediator was licensed by the state, that she was an agent of the police and a mandated reporter who might have them all involuntarily hospitalized against their will. And one participant insisted that having a professional therapist in the room made the meeting wildly unsafe. And again, this is what this ideological radicalism gets you. When you build this culture centered entirely on endless victimization and grievances, well, eventually the firing squad turns on everyone, even the people trying the hardest to ultimately cater to you. So there actually is a lesson to learn in all of this ridiculousness, because when you create a movement or a business based on satisfying the most extreme 1% of the population, you're never going to win. Ever. You're never going to win. You can't appease people whose entire identity is built on finding reasons to somehow be offended. The owner of the bar has tried everything, and she enforced mass mandates, and she used all the right buzzwords, and held all the deep breathing circles, and the moment that she tries to make some sort of a sensible business decision to order to, you know, keep the lights on, her own supporters are threatening to essentially burn the building down. And may I remind you, Greenfield hasn't had a COVID outbreak in a couple of years now, but these idiots are just living in this ideological prison of their own making. And yeah, people just want good service and a fair price and common sense, I guess. And the second you let the mob dictate how you operate, then you go from there, basically. And that's ultimately, I guess, what this lady is learning out now. But the other story I did want to mention is across our northern border in Maine, in which Senator Susan Collins has been a favorite target of the progressive media for years now. And whether you agree with every vote Susan Collins takes or not, which we know we don't, but one thing is undeniably clear: whenever election season rolls around, the left-wing media fires up the smear campaigns in order to try to take her down. And right on cue, the left's favorite investigative journalism outlet ProPublica rolled out what they clearly thought was going to be this devastating, earth-shattering hit piece on Susan Collins, and they dropped this massive story designed to paint her as corrupt and out of touch and, of course, beholden to special interest. And the social media ecosystem immediately amplified it, and the activists were ready to celebrate that, oh yeah, we finally got Susan Collins. Except just one tiny problem for ProPublica. The entire story was built on this foundation of manufactured hype and, well, selective omissions and just complete political hackery. And outlets like ProPublica don't start with a question and follow the facts wherever they lead. No, they start with this predetermined narrative of how can we make this Republican look bad today, and then ultimately they work backwards and cherry pick context and twist all of the standard legislative procedures into all of these dark conspiracies and ignore any facts that ultimately contradict the hit piece that they're trying to write. And in this case, ProPublica tried to manufacture an outrage story accusing Collins of using her legislative position to benefit donors or personal interest groups regarding standard federal funding and policy work. But the moment that actually social media critics and researchers and independent observers began reading past the headlines while the entire narrative just evaporated into thin air, and the conflicts of interest they claimed to discover were just these routine bipartisan legislative actions that ultimately benefited the state of Maine. And these were actions supported by both Democrats and Republicans alike, and ProPublica conveniently either buried or completely omitted a couple of key timeline details and basic policy facts, and the reality that Collins was doing the exact job a senior member of the Senate Appropriations Committee is supposed to do for her constituents. It was so transparent, so lazy, and just so blatantly partisan that even moderate commentators who usually jump on the anti-Collins bandwagon had to back away and admit that, yeah, that there's just nothing there. And unfortunately, just want to wrap themselves in this banner of civic virtue, and they claim to be independent and nonprofit journalists, but ultimately don't fall for the branding. Is who funds these nonprofit newsrooms? It's all these ultra wealthy left wing foundations and all of these progressive mega donors, and they pour tens of millions of dollars into these organizations specifically to operate as this rapid response hit squad against conservatives. And when a traditional corporate news publishes a partisan hit piece, at least people recognize the cable news logo. But when a group like ProPublica, who I'm sure many of you had never heard of, put out this 5,000-word essay packed with all of this useless jargon and all of these slick graphics, then, some people will still take it as truth. And it's just partisan political activism devised as investigative reporting, and they manufacture this fake scandal and then hand it over to Democrat campaign teams and use it as fundraising. And all in all, I don't think it's really going to do any good. As we've talked about, voters don't appear to be buying what Troy Jackson is selling, and highly expect Susan Collins to win this in a landslide. But just kind of goes to show you the hit pieces out there exist, even for moderate Republicans like Susan Collins. But let's get to your next time out here this afternoon. Anytime we have left, let's dive into this supposed...
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0: Welcome back in, everyone. Danny Ferrentino Show, where if you paid attention at all to mainstream media over the past few days, you've witnessed one of the most absurd, self-serving temper tantrums in modern political history. That ever since the White House decided to shake up the press corps and strip credentials from some of these activist corporate outlets that just continuously misrepresent the news, the media establishment has gone into this just absolute temper tantrum. And if you listen to CNN and MS Now, and you might think the Constitution was being set on fire, as we talked about the other day, that there's still just running around screaming that America has fallen into authoritarianism, and they're claiming that the direct White House broadcasts and alternate media access are turning American broadcasting into literal state-run TV or Trump TV. And think about the sheer just nonsense of that framing, that these millionaire news anchors sitting in all of these high-tech Manhattan studios are looking into the cameras and telling you that independent journalism in America is dead, all because the White House stopped giving them special front row passes in that briefing room. Again, just pure kabuki theater, but it also reveals just how deeply out of touch these legacy gatekeepers have become when it comes to Joe average American public, because the phrase state-run TV actually means something very, very specific in world history, and trying to apply it to America today is, well, an insult to basic human logic, because actual state-run media is what you see in some of these totalitarian dictatorships, places like North Korea and Soviet-era Russia and communist China and Cuba, because in a real state-run media, the government owns the TV channels and the radio towers and the printing presses. And last time I checked, I'm not all of a sudden an employee of the government. And the state pays for all of the salaries. And private independent news outlets are outlawed by federal decree. And if a journalist dare to criticize the president or party leadership, then they're thrown into prison or forced into exile. And compare that to what's actually happening here in the United States, as these cable news networks have become these multi-billion dollar private corporate monopolies, and they spend 24 hours a day, 7 days a week, criticizing and attacking the president, and they're completely free to broadcast whatever they want. But nobody is shutting down their networks. Nobody is arresting their reporters. What they said is you don't have automatic constitutional right to hold the pass in the West Wing if you act like a political activist instead of some objective journalist. And losing this special privilege isn't tyranny. What it is ultimately accountability. And so why are these media executives panicking so hard? Why use terms like state-run media? Because, well, they're really terrified of irrelevancy. For years now, a small handful of media networks have had absolute monopoly over the flow of information, and they decided what stories you were allowed to hear in the context of what you were allowed to hear and which political figures ultimately got a platform, and they were the ultimate gatekeeper of public information. And when an administration bypasses these corporate gatekeepers by going directly to the American public through social media, and well, it threatens ratings and ad revenue and influence. And when the president speaks directly to the people without letting editors and directors and producers get involved, well, the media is trying to call it authoritarian. And think about how upside down that logic is, because when a leader speaks directly to the public in unedited full form, allowing citizens to watch and judge for themselves, where I come from, that's going to be the most transparent form of communication possible. That's not state-run TV. They just don't like that they can no longer control the narrative. Again, as always, this is all about power, and the American people just want truth. They just want transparency, and they're smart enough to look at sources and make up their own minds without needing some corporate nonsense to tell them what to think. So the legacy media's monopoly on information is gone, and no amount of screaming about Trump TV is ever going to bring it back. But up against the hard break here at the top of the hour. Coming up on the other side, let's dive into the latest MCAS scores here in Massachusetts for 2026, because unfortunately, we're in the...
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14: Be Tetnik.
15: To Brady, Fox News. The U.S. delegation leaving as Iran's president accused the U.S. of being terrorists and said Iran has only defended itself during his speech to the U.N. General Assembly.
16: Iran must be understood by Mr. Trump and those who seek to bully us that we are ready for dialogue and diplomacy and negotiations without accepting the language of force.
15: President Pezeshkian also saying peace will not come on the field of battle.
17: Every American president, and frankly every country in the world, for the most part, agrees that Iran can never have a nuclear weapon. But ultimately, no one ever does anything about it. And he's going to do something about it.
15: Secretary of State Marco Rubio says President Trump has also made clear Iran is not a political issue for him. But Iran is part of the affordability concern heading into the midterms.
14: Michigan families are struggling with the price of everyday life. Groceries cost too much. We have to bring prices down. The war with Iran needs to end, and end quickly.
15: That's a new ad from Republican Mike Rogers, facing progressive Democrat Abdullah Sayed in the Michigan Senate race. House Republican Conference Chair Lisa McClain tells Fox there's agreement on ending the conflict as soon as possible.
18: I shop at the same grocery stores and fill my tank up at the same gas stations everyone else does. But what we also have to make sure is the number one sponsor of terror does not have a nuclear weapon, and they also that Iran does not hold the world's energy hostage.
15: No word of any breakthroughs after several hours of indirect talks between U.S. and Iranian officials yesterday. President Trump giving a lavish welcome to China's President Xi, who begins a White House visit tonight.
19: Trade and AI will dominate the talks, but not everyone is excited about the visit. China has been accused of sharing targeting information with Iran to kill American troops.
15: Fox's Lucas Tomlinson at the White House. 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
15: A busy Pacific hurricane season continues, with a storm off Mexico briefly becoming one of the strongest on record.
23: The National Hurricane Center says Hurricane Polo, an extremely dangerous Category 4 storm swirling off Mexico's southwestern coast, has maximum sustained winds of 150 miles per hour. After downgrading from a Category 5 storm with wind gusts of 180 miles per hour earlier this week, while it's far south of Mexico's Baja California Peninsula and not expected to make landfall, forecasters note it could bring tropical storm conditions to parts of the coastline and life-threatening flooding and mudslides. The agency also detailing a separate Category 1 hurricane in the eastern Pacific and warning Hawaii could face another round of harsh weather as a tropical depression south of the islands could become a hurricane later this week.
15: Fox's Christian Goodwin. This as a brewing nor'easter threatens 13 states along the U.S. East Coast with strong winds, possible power outages, and coastal flooding into the weekend. Harvey Weinstein sentenced again, 15 years in prison this time after his retrial in a New York sexual assault case. The 74-year-old former movie producer still facing a resentencing in a California rape case. A rising star in the NFL out for the season.
24: New York Giants quarterback Jackson Dart is set to undergo season-ending surgery after injuring his knee in Monday night's loss to the Los Angeles Rams. The second-year quarterback suffered the injury on the first drive of the game when his left knee was bent awkwardly after being hit by two defenders. ESPN reports that his ACL is intact, but he suffered damage to his meniscus, MCL, and PCL. The team is expecting Dart to make a full recovery and be ready for the 2027 season. Jameis Winston will be the Giants quarterback from here on out. New York plays the Tennessee Titans on Sunday. Tony Genualdo, Fox News.
15: A down day on Wall Street, the Dow dropping 352, the NASDAQ falling back under 27K. Elise Brady, Fox News.
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1: 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Hop in. Let's go for a ride in the Nissan Armada Pro 4X. Tune out all those work emails and turn up that twin-turbo V6 engine. 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
10: Still a slow ride down through the city on 290 West, slowing down past Plantation Street, then really bogged down approaching North Lincoln. You're in it around the corner and through the city and finally see daylight just before Grafton Street. Northbound moving well despite an earlier crash, 146 is now in good shape too. From the Market 32 Price Chopper Traffic Center, I'm Dan Gorham.
26: If you see something out there, call the WTAG Traffic Hotline, 1-866-999-7200.
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0: Hour number 3 on this Wednesday afternoon. Welcome back, everyone. It's Danny Ferentino Show. Appreciate you spending a bit of your afternoon with us here on News Radio 580 and 94.9 FM. WTAG, Worcester's News, Weather, and Traffic Station. Third and final hour. We still got a stack to run through here this afternoon, including, well, the newly released 2026 MCAS scores showing once again we have a bit of a crisis on our hands here education-wise in Massachusetts. What was once considered one of the pillars of the state, the education, has unfortunately nowhere near rebounded after COVID-19. So we'll dive into the latest on that this hour. Also have to talk about this shocking survey in which how far the left is willing to go to remove Donald Trump as president. We'll dive into that. Numbers coming up later on in this hour. Plus, there's been a lot of talk in recent years, and rightfully so, about a phone addiction in young people. However, new survey also showing that we may also want to keep an eye on some of our elderly population when it comes to phones and things like that. We'll dive into some of that data. Plus, well, we know coming out of COVID-19 that there was a little bit of a resurgence in alcohol sales. However, that resurgence has now fallen off the cliff, and it's being led by one generation in particular. So a lot to get into still here in this third and final hour, and of course we will wrap up things on a high note. So open phone lines 508-755-0058. But yesterday, they released the 2026 MCAS test scores, and ultimately, a lot of the headlines that you're seeing are low scores reflecting a broader dip across the state in individual communities, and we are seeing schools caught in this deep academic tailspin that, unfortunately, state education bureaucrats are still desperately trying to spin, but across Massachusetts, the basic literacy is in just in a state of free fall. In grades 3 through 8, only 40% of public school students are meeting state expectations in English language art, which then means 60% of our kids can't read or write at grade level. And among high school sophomores, 10th grade English proficiency cratered by 6 full percentage points in just one single year, falling down to 45% statewide. Math scores across the state are flatlining in the low 40s. So 6 years after the COVID-19 disruptions, despite pouring billions upon billions of dollars into public education, the state is still stuck far behind pre-pandemic academic performance. And if you listen to the state and the Department of Education officials, and they talk about building momentum, and they talk about attendance campaigns, and they talk about focusing on inclusion, but how can anyone talk about anything like momentum when 6 out of 10 middle schoolers in the state are falling behind in things like reading? You can't include a young adult in the modern workforce if they can't read or calculate basic math. And unfortunately, the state education system is suffering from just a massive crisis of priorities right now. But nowhere is the disconnect more glaring than when it comes to, test scores and teachers unions. And when you look across central Massachusetts, in Worcester, 3rd through 8th grade English language arts proficiency sits at 25%. That is sad. I'm sorry that 3 out of 4 elementary and middle school kids in the city are failing to meet basic reading standards. Again, we're not looking for them to go out and far exceed their expectations. No, we're talking at grade level. In 10th grade English, Worcester sophomores plummeted by 7 points in just 1 year, down to 26%. And in 10th grade math, Worcester dropped down to 20%. So only 1 in 5 sophomores in the city meet state expectations in math, which then unfortunately means 80% are falling behind. And if you were running a school district where between 75 and 80% of your high school kids are failing core subjects, what would your number one priority be? There should be emergency meetings. There should be doubling down on bringing back math tutoring and cutting some of this administrative fat that has only grown in recent years, and ultimately putting every single resource directly back into the classroom to teach kids how to read and write and solve equations. And I remember sitting here last year around this time when we got this information last year, and we continued to see the decline, and we continued to not see the rebound out of COVID-19. And last year, at least, there was a little bit of hope that we had finally started going in the right direction following years of COVID-19 decline. But all of a sudden now, to have it drop back down this much in just a year's time, again, it's sad is the only word I can use to describe it. And as we talked about the other day, what did Worcester Public Schools announce on Friday? They announced this, brand new high-level administrative hire, and they appointed former city councilor Sean Rose to this cabinet-level position as the new chief of access and opportunity and equity. And we got test scores absolutely cratering.

0: actual academic standards. And the teachers on the front line in Worcester don't need another DEI officer to give them more training on culturally responsive homework or some other nonsense. No, what they ultimately need is smaller class sizes and fewer distractions and proper material and ultimately the backing of administrators when it comes to actually teaching these kids in classrooms. And every single test score comes out showing that public school districts are failing our kids. And the response has always been the same thing. They ask for more money. They hire more consultants. They create these new administration departments with all of these big fancy titles. And things just keep getting more and more expensive. But the kids in the classroom are actually getting less and less actual education. And it's time to draw a line and actually figure out, you know, how do we fix this? How do we actually get to the bottom of a solution to where we even just get back to the pre-COVID-19 levels of, things weren't perfect, but they at least seem to be going in the right direction for quite some time. That, as I said, for a long time, you look at a state like Massachusetts, and that's been one of the saving graces when it comes to, you know, all of these national rankings lists and things like that. Historically, it's been healthcare and education, which is how Massachusetts has been able to stay near the top of these lists. Certainly hasn't been due to factors like cost of living and things like that. So when we continue to see test scores just plummet, and you see this coming out of COVID-19, in which these same teachers' unions were the ones advocating to keep kids home for multiple years, and you can connect all of these dots since then, and then you've fast forward that to 2024 and them deciding to do away with the MCAS exams as some sort of a graduation requirement, in which now our kids, how many of these kids just didn't try, knew that, you know, this doesn't mean anything for me. It doesn't matter if I pass. This doesn't matter if I do good on this. This doesn't actually affect me. So how many kids just looked at it and said, nah, I'm good. I'm just going to fill in the little bubbles here and call it a day. So unfortunately, as I say, every single dollar of taxpayer funding that is spent in the wrong direction, it doesn't achieve anything for academics. And unfortunately, we've seen the suffering taking place in these schools, and we need to go back to phonics-based reading and mandatory math intervention for some of these struggling students. And at the end of the day, real academic standards and accountability for both the students and the administrators. Our kids are smart. They're capable. They have unlimited potential, but they're being systematically let down by this administration that ultimately cares more about all these political buzzwords than just a fundamental education. So unfortunately, as I say, a bit of a crisis when it comes to education here in Massachusetts. But got to get to our next time out here this afternoon. Coming up on the other side, going to talk about a brand new poll measuring voters' attitudes on how to handle political opposition. And the numbers aren't just concerning.
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0: If you thought political discourse in this country couldn't possibly get any more upside down, well, you need to hear what is happening right now inside the minds of the partisan left. Welcome back in, everyone. Danny Ferrentino Show, because for years on this show, we've talked about how deeply political obsession can warp someone's logic, and we've seen politicians and media talking heads throw away basic constitutional principles when ever an election doesn't go their way, but a shocking new report reveals that this isn't just an elite media phenomenon anymore. It has actually deeply infected a massive chunk of everyday voters. We're talking about a brand new poll measuring voters' attitude on how to handle political opposition, and the numbers are just absolutely terrifying, because when asked what measures should be taken to prevent Donald Trump from exercising power or remaining in office, a mind-boggling percentage of partisan Democrat voters backed extreme authoritarian and utterly unconstitutional things that sound like they were pulled straight out of this Soviet Union manual. And we aren't talking about standard political debate here. We're not talking about, you know, let's defeat our opponents at the ballot box. We're talking about a significant portion of people admitting out loud that they support subverting the Constitution and overriding elections and weaponizing state power just to stop one man. And again, tell me Trump derangement syndrome doesn't exist, because this survey actually should alarm every person who cares about things like rule of law, regardless of your party affiliation, because there's a staggering number of voters openly supporting concepts that completely destroy the foundation of our constitutional republic. And we're talking about a substantial portion of voters supporting the idea of military officers defying lawful orders from a president they don't like and actively ignoring judicial rulings and throwing political opponents in prison without any due process, or using federal intelligence agencies in order to spy on political campaigns. And some respondents even backed the idea of nullifying election results entirely if the wrong candidate wins. Again, think about that for a second. If you ask these same exact voters why they hold these radical positions, what do they say? Well, they'll look you square in the eye and say, we have to do this in order to save democracy. And you can't make this up. They're openly advocating for destroying democracy and tearing up the Constitution and weaponizing law enforcement and all of that in the name of protecting democracy. You want to talk about just delusional? And where does this kind of unhinged radicalism come from? Well, it doesn't happen in a vacuum, because for nearly a decade, legacy cable news networks and many of these university elites have been feeding this American public nonstop, this 24/7 diet of just this apocalyptic fear. And they've conditioned millions of people to believe that if their political team doesn't win, that it represents this existential threat to human survival. And when you spend years telling people that an upcoming election is going to be the last election in American history, well, you end up creating a population that actually believes that. And this is how republics are collapsed from within. It isn't because a military tank rolls down the street. No, it's because half the country gets brainwashed into thinking that rules no longer apply to them. And if a conservative voter backed defying a commander-in-chief or advocating for ignoring Supreme Court rulings, those same news anchors would be running 24-hour news reports about the rise of fascism in America. But when partisan Democrats tell pollsters they want to bypass the Constitution, mainstream media just looks the other way and calls it voter anxiety. And regular working families don't live in this fever dream. Regular people are worried about real world issues. They're worried about paying for gas and electric bills and grocery bills and making sure kids get a decent education, as we talked about last segment. And they're not sitting at the table trying to figure out how to subvert the Constitution or override elections. No, we just want a government that works and a border that's secure and an economy that actually helps keep money in our pocket. And ultimately, that's all we want. But when one side of the political aisle becomes so consumed by hatred for one individual that they're willing to burn down the entire structure to stop him, then they're not defending the country. They're ultimately destroying it. So it's time to return to a little bit of constitutional sanity and maybe do something about Trump derangement syndrome. But we got to get to our next time out here this afternoon. Coming up on the other side, we'll come down the home stretch with another concerning survey that I came across this morning. This one having to do with seniors.
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0: stretch on this Wednesday afternoon. Welcome back, everyone. Danny Ferrantino Show. And I'm sure we've all heard the exact same warning time and time again that we need to keep teenagers off their phones and protect kids from social media screen time. And look, that is a completely valid concern. But while everyone is hyper-focused on what teenagers are doing with their smartphones, there's also an entirely different digital crisis unfolding right under our noses, and it's happening at the kitchen table with both parents and grandparents. Recent studies and surveys show a staggering shift that older Americans are the ones getting hooked on screen time and short-form video feeds and AI algorithms at the rate that rivals and in some way even exceeds younger generations. Because according to data from AARP as well as Pew Research, 9 out of 10 Americans over the age of 50 are now active on social media, and seniors over 65 are averaging over 100 minutes a day just scrolling through social feeds. And on top of that, nearly a quarter of senior citizens are now regularly using AI chatbots. And we used to think of technology as something seniors approached with extreme caution. And today, millions of older adults are spending hours every single day plugged into hyper-addictive digital feeds, and the consequences on their mental health and daily lives are, well, becoming impossible to ignore. And why is this happening? Why are seniors getting pulled into this endless doom scrolling just as deeply as teenagers? And neuropsychologists and brain aging experts point to a couple of different factors. First, how the aging process rewards and a fundamental misunderstanding of how digital algorithms work. And first, brain chemistry. Neuroscientists like Dr. Natalie Ebner down at the University of Florida, she says that as we age, the reward center of the brain naturally become less active and produce less dopamine. And that means older brains need a stronger or more frequent stimulus to feel the same surge of satisfaction. And short-form video feeds those to you, you know, those short 15, 30 second clips that you see on Facebook and Instagram and TikTok, and they deliver all of this rapid fire hits of novelty and humor and ultimately dopamine. And so you have an older adult sitting alone at home, and that quick content creates this powerful loop that is incredibly tough to turn off. And then there's the algorithm gap, and younger people grew up knowing that when something pops up on their feed, it was placed there by this computer code designed to specifically get their attention and provoke this reaction. And Dr. Stacy Wood, a professor of neuropsychology at Scripps College, says that many older adults simply don't realize just how manipulative these algorithms are, in that they assume that if something shows up on their screen, that it's just neutral news or a general recommendation from a friend, rather than this mathematically engineered piece of stuff that's been designed to keep them clicking on the computer. And that algorithm gap creates some real-world damage, as research shows that older adults are anywhere from 5 to 10 times more likely to share content and viral misinformation with their family and friends online. And that's because the content is engineered to play on fear and anger. And seniors who tend to be more trusting of media formats, things that look official, well, they pass it along without realizing that it's fake or exaggerated. And now you have things like artificial intelligence, and with these AI chatbots becoming mainstream, well, millions of seniors are turning to AI for things like daily conversation and medical advice. And AI doesn't have common sense. It can state just blatant falsehoods with seemingly absolute confidence, which then leads vulnerable users down these just bizarre rabbit holes. And what concerns geriatric experts the most isn't just the misinformation, it's what the screen time is ultimately replacing. Because when a senior spends 3 hours a day scrolling through short videos or chatting with a computer, that time is taking the place of enriching active behaviors like reading a book or walking around the neighborhood or having real human conversations. And studies show that while active internet use, things like emailing family or researching a topic, can help keep the mind sharp, that passive endless scrolling increases feelings of loneliness and elevates stress, and even quickly more quickly accelerates cognitive decline. And we know technology is a tool, and when it's used for things like, you know, to be able to FaceTime grandkids or something like that, it's certainly fantastic. But when these algorithms weaponize brain chemistry to keep our parents and grandparents isolated and addicted to this little rectangle, well, unfortunately, it's time for a reality check. And if you do have older parents or grandparents or neighbors, or keep an eye out, talk to them. Talk to them about how these algorithms actually work, and remind them that not everything on their screen is actually true. And replace screen time with real time. You know, pick up the phone, have a cup of coffee, bring them back into the 21st century, back into the real world. And we've spent the last, you know, couple of decades trying to protect our kids from this digital world, but it appears it's time to start looking out for our seniors as well. So one that's kind of gone under many people's radar. But one last story to squeeze in here this afternoon. And if you think back to COVID-19 during the peak of lockdowns, remember what happened across the country? Liquor stores were deemed essential businesses, and bar sales went through the roof for things like home delivery. And at that point, booze consumption spiked to levels that we hadn't seen in this country in decades. And hospitals across the country were raising major alarms because people stuck at home were pouring extra drinks in order to cope with isolation and stress. And we have some new medical data from researchers analyzing national health trends showing that for the first time since the pandemic surge, alcohol consumption in America is finally falling across the board, that overall drinking is down, heavy binge drinking is taking a pretty measurable hit. And new national survey shows that fewer Americans report regularly reaching for a drink than at almost any point in recent history. And on the surface, you might assume that older folks are the ones cutting back while the kids are still out there partying. But when you look at the demographic breakdown, the generation leading this post-pandemic cool down might actually surprise you, because the real driver behind this decline is coming directly from the younger adults, specifically Generation Z and millennials, because according to health study data published in the Annals of Internal Medicine, adults between 18 and 29 saw the biggest drop in overall alcohol use, and millennials, which is my generation, folks between 30 and 49, they saw a massive 17% drop in heavy drinking over the past 2 years. And why is it these younger generations are walking away from the bar? Well, they say health awareness is at an all-time high, that more people are connecting alcohol to things like poor sleep and anxiety and long-term health risks. And let's be honest, have you ever looked at a bar tab lately with, inflation hitting everyday budgets? And do you really want to go out there and pay $14, $20, $25 for a cocktail or $10, $12 for a draft beer at a restaurant? That doesn't fit into a lot of these young adults' weekly budgets. And younger demographics are swapping out happy hour for non-alcoholic options, and mocktails are a thing now, which is basically just the cocktail but without the alcohol. Alternative legal options like cannabis, things like that, we've seen a big increase of. So younger workers aren't simply deciding that, you know, they just don't want to drink anymore. And with 20-something, 30-somethings cutting back, Once again, the group that is actually drinking more, that is the group between the ages of 50 and 64. And since 2018, heavy drinking among adults aged 50 to 64, which is Gen X and younger baby boomers, has actually surged by more than 36%. And yeah, you don't really want to hit your 50s and 60s and start drinking more, because your body processes alcohol very differently than it did in your 20s, and your liver is far more susceptible to damage. And heavy drinking at that age dramatically escalates the risk of cardiovascular problems and stroke. And people between the 50 to 64 range, they say that this group is struggling often because they're the sandwich generation, people balancing demanding careers and caring for aging parents and helping adult kids and dealing with life transitions and retirement. And the pandemic built a daily drinking habit, and for millions of middle-aged Americans, unfortunately, that habit never stops. So obviously this isn't lecturing anybody or telling anyone that they can or can't enjoy a drink tonight, but common sense says if you want to have a cold one or a glass of wine, and that's your business. But it's still fascinating to see this cultural shift where younger generations are prioritizing things like physical wellness, and we see the older adults, people in their 50s and 60s, the ones that probably should be putting their health first, actually still out there drinking. So whether it is the economics or the health consciousness or just the changing social habits, it appears the way Americans drink is undergoing a pretty massive transformation. So with that, let's take one last time out here this afternoon. We'll come back on the other side and we will wrap.
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0: this Thursday afternoon. Welcome back, everyone. Danny Ferrentino's show. And, of course, to wrap up things, we like to wrap up on a high note. And I'm sure many of you out there remember the promise of the Concorde. It was supposed to be the absolute pinnacle of aviation luxury. It was going to be a jet that could cross the Atlantic at Mach 2, which is faster than a speeding bullet. Flying at 60,000 feet, we could actually see the curvature of the Earth. But Concorde had one massive deal-breaking flaw, the sonic boom. So when an aircraft breaks the sound barrier at 768 miles per hour, it creates this shockwave that hits the ground like thunder, and it rattles windows and sets off car alarms. And because of that noise, the federal government banned commercial supersonic flight over land back in 1973. And when the Concorde was retired in 2003, supersonic passenger travel appeared to die with it. And for more than 20 years, air travel hasn't gotten faster. If anything, with some of the airport delays, it's actually gotten slower. But that long-awaited high-speed aviation is, well, maybe around the corner. The question is, how do you fly faster than the speed of sound without shattering every window from coast to coast? And American aerospace engineers think they just solved the problem. And let me tell you, this solution is brilliant. Out at Edwards Air Force Base in California, NASA, alongside Lockheed Martin, they've been putting a revolutionary experimental aircraft called the X-59 through supersonic flight test. And this aircraft features a 38-foot needle nose, swept back delta wings, and engines mounted on top of the airframe. And the entire design is mathematically shaped to do one thing: prevent shock waves from merging together. That instead of generating these deafening booms, the X-59 disperses the air pressure so smoothly that when it breaks the sound barrier, the sound reaching the ground is nothing more than just a thump. And we're talking about a noise profile no louder than a car door. And think about the leaps in physics and aerodynamics required to take this window rattling shockwave and dampen it down to this quiet murmur. And you want to talk about American engineering at its absolute finest. And why does this matter? Well, because these test flights aren't just for military pilots or for scientific research. They're trying to build the foundation of a whole new generation of commercial passenger airlines. And companies like Boom Supersonic are already designing passenger jets based on this exact low boom technology. And once NASA finishes gathering data over regulators are expected to lift this ban on supersonic flight. And imagine what that could potentially mean for the future of travel, as flight times across the country could be cut nearly in half. You could board a flight in Boston and land in London in under 4 hours. You could go to a business meeting and be back in your own bed that night. A flight from the West Coast to Tokyo or Sydney won't take 15 hours anymore. It would take just 7 or 8. And ultimately, what it would do is shrink the world and bring families closer together and turn some of these multi-travel day marathons into much simpler times. So in a world where we spend so much time talking about things breaking down, it's incredibly refreshing to talk about something being built. And when people say breaking the sound barrier quietly over land was impossible, well, American researchers and engineers just didn't take no for an answer. They've spent, as I said, years upon years now refining the computer models and testing prototypes and taking to the skies to prove that human ingenuity can overcome almost any physical limitation. And it proves that the spirit of innovation and discovery and ambition, the same things that built this nation, is still alive and well. So we aren't just looking back at the golden age of aviation. It appears we could be stepping right into its next chapter. But that's going to do it for us here this afternoon. Appreciate you all hanging out with us as always. But we'll make our way out of here, still keeping an eye on that potential storm over over the weekend. And well, maybe we'll check in with Tommy tomorrow, see where we're at. But until then, don't worry, everyone. Just be happy. Have a great night. We'll see you on Thursday.
1: Here's a little song I wrote. You might want to sing it note for note. Don't worry. Be happy.
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8: Iran responds. I'm Lisa Lacera, Fox News. Iran's president addresses the UN General Assembly.
9: Iran's president says his country is not a terror state, but a victim.
10: Our innocent people have been the targets of cowardly attacks and aggressions imposed upon our country. And we defended ourselves with utmost strength.
9: Masoud Pezeshkian addressing world leaders at the UN a day after President Trump says he has a big decision to make between making a deal with Iran or annihilating the Islamic State. Despite the heated rhetoric, Special Envoy Steve Witkoff says negotiators did meet with mediators for several hours Tuesday.
8: Fox's Jared Halpern at the White House. The U.S. delegation walked out during the speech. Nearly $2.5 billion to rebuild Gaza. That's the proposal from President Trump's Board of Peace.
11: Currently, I think the goal is very, very clear. We want to have a Gaza Strip that could thrive and reach its full potential. In order for that to happen, it must be fully demilitarized.
8: Board of Peace member Jared Kushner at the UN. The plan would start reconstruction and set up a government in Gaza over the next 6 months. A stark warning about artificial intelligence at the UN.
12: One path leads to a world where power is concentrated, decisions are opaque, and people feel that the most important technology of their lifetime is something being done to them. The other path leads to a world where AI works for people, because people, through democratic institutions, help decide how it should develop and guide it.
8: OpenAI CEO Sam Altman, the CEO of Anthropic, said AI could be a risk to humanity. Yesterday, President Trump again brushed off concerns about AI, saying it should be embraced, and even suggested calling it super intelligence. China's President Xi Jinping has arrived in Washington for talks with President Trump. A state dinner is planned for tomorrow night. 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

0: like to see Medicare for all get a vote in the House and in the Senate?
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1: All right, thank you, Scott Shannon. Thanks to all of you for being with us. Write down our toll-free telephone number. You want to be a part of the program, it's 800-941-SEAN. If you want to join us, I guess the joke of the day is that former New Jersey Governor Chris Christie saying that he is now considering a third presidential run in 2028 as the Republican Party faces a bleak midterm. I'm so sick of Chris Christie, you know, being used by, you know, ABC and Georgie Stephanopoulos, you know, as the voice of a conservative or a Republican, because he's neither. I mean, I'm so frustrated at the idea. Go run. It's going to be a joke. You're not going to get 2% of the vote. He was asked about it. So am I looking into it? Yeah, I'm looking into it. Anybody that comes up here, meaning he was in New Hampshire at the time. And he says anyone who comes up here and has ever run for president and not won and told you they're not thinking about it again is lying. He said this at the Granite State Summit on Responsible Gaming, per footage shared by WMUR9 Adam Sexton. And he said that once you go through the process of convincing yourself that you can be president and the next step that you should be president, that does not leave your brain. So the way I look at it is this. If I'm going to go back home to my wife and say, I know you may not believe this, but the third time is the charm. And like I have a better real theory. You're not, Chris, you're wasting your time and whoever gives you money, whatever, you're a waste of time. You know, I'm getting a little bit frustrated, and I shouldn't be frustrated because I have a bit of a moral quandary dilemma. And that is when I read off the DSA's agenda, which we have covered at length, eliminate the Senate and your ability to choose the president and pack in the courts and amnesty for illegals, abolishing borders, abolishing ICE, ending all deportations, defunding the Department of War. Then, of course, no cash bail and the Green New Deal and abolishing police and prisons and, you know, guaranteed government daycare, guaranteed government date night babysitters, government guaranteed jobs and government guaranteed salaries and government guaranteed healthy food and government guaranteed $212 trillion, you know, and then I run the risk. And then people say, Hannity, you're repeating yourself. Well, there's a method to my madness, but then I get one group of people that tells me, Hannity, what are you doing? We already heard that. I'm okay, fair enough. But the purpose, the method to my madness is that you are able to recall this in the next 41 days so you can tell your friends and your neighbors and your coworkers and your family and anybody you run into what's at stake in this election. Okay. Then if I talk about an economic miracle that is unfolding before our eyes, which is we have the new census income data, and Hispanic and African-American poverty is at an all-time low. I know nobody else in the corrupt and abusively biased legacy media mob will tell you this, or that incomes for the lowest 25% of Americans rose to the highest level ever, or that I point out that median income rose to the highest level ever, $87,600. All reversals from Biden, or that the Atlanta Fed is predicting growth for the third quarter at 5.1%, more than double what Biden averaged. Okay, I know their numbers. I know they don't translate for some people, but I'm just telling you things are changing and changing dramatically. If I point out a truth that between Biden and his years and Obama and his years, you know, the price of a barrel of oil closed over $100 a barrel for over 1,000 days. Okay, that's information nobody else is giving you. And that under Trump, both terms, nearly 6 years, only 67 days. To give you perspective, yeah, I know we had to prevent the Iranians from getting a nuclear weapon. We had to. We didn't have a choice. Or if I, you know, spend the time, I've stopped on TV because I have the ability on TV to visually put on this screen all the president's accomplishments. Not a single illegal released into the country in 16 months. Last year alone, negative net migration into this country, the first time in over half a century, you know, or the over 10,000 people, narco-terrorist ties that have been prevented from entering the country, or the 10,000 gang members arrested because Trump cracking down on Biden-Harris Mayorkas illegals, or the fentanyl act that the president put in place, or designating Latin American cartels as terrorist groups, Tren de Aragua, MS-13, or the lowest murder rate in American history in 2025, down another 23% this year, violent crime down as well, double digits, rapes down 18.6%, again, on top of last year's records, and getting 10 of the 10 most wanted. Biden got 4 in 4 years. These are all massive accomplishments, eliminating DEI in our military, declaring, a board of peace and helping peace in Cambodia against Thailand and Kosovo and Serbia, Rwanda, Pakistan and India, Ethiopia and Egypt, Armenia, Azerbaijan, Israel and Hamas. Nobody thought that was possible. You know, saying that there are two sexes, male and female. I know you wouldn't think the government that would matter, but in this day and age, it does. The president banning federal funding and sponsorship promotion of chemical surgical mutilation of minors. That's a pretty big deal to me. The president protecting women's sports, pretty big deal to me. The MAHA movement, pretty big deal to me. Largest deregulation ever. Largest tax cuts in American history. You know, I don't think America's overtaxed. I mean, undertaxed. I think we're overtaxed. Offering every American $5,000 as a benefit, for all the income that is now being generated because of tariffs by this country that the president put in place because we were treated unfairly by all these foreign countries. Again, the largest tax cuts in history. No tax tips, overtime, Social Security. Manufacture. We're bringing semiconductor manufacturing into America. Those facilities are being built now. Same with pharmaceuticals. Same with automobiles. And this is my dilemma. Is that, I do it. I bring it up. I tell you information that I know you're not going to get from the legacy media mob. And then people get mad. And then people say, you're not bringing it up enough. I mean, for crying out loud, I just feel at times I can't win. All I know is I want to win in 41 days and create a sense of urgency and provide information. If we have anything in this country, it's an information crisis.

0: gratuity because we didn't deal with them when we could. Because that's the choice that the president made. Here's Prime Minister Netanyahu blasting Mamdani for inciting violence against Jewish New Yorkers. Listen.
1: Shame on you, Mr. Mamdani. Shame on you for supporting the Hamas terrorist monsters who butchered our people. Shame on you for inciting riots against New York Jews. I'm coming to the UN. I'm going to tell the truth about our heroic soldiers, and I'm going to tell the truth about you.
0: Good. And he's doing so. Anyway, and guess what? Kami Mamdani's not going to be able to arrest Prime Minister Netanyahu. You know, more bluster like his free buses. It was interesting to see former ABC News correspondent Terry Moran said, oh, yeah, the higher ups in ABC shut down his efforts to be a real reporter and report on Biden's failing health. I love how fake Jake Tapper over at Fake News CNN is, you know, trying to use me and right on, brother. Amen, brother. No amen to you because you're a phony. And we're going to point this out later in the program today. But Moran saying that in 23, early 24, we were reporting on this in 2019. No offense, Terry. I'm glad you got there, but you got there too little too late. He said it was pretty clear that Biden was fading rather quickly. It was obvious in 2019. And I got excoriated for pointing out the obvious. You know, he said this in a Daily Beast podcast. I traveled with him to Japan in the spring, eyeballed him there. And I thought, okay, he's still functioning, but man, he's frail. He looked like he'd been blown away in a stiff wind. I tried to do the story of Biden's health before anybody else did in the network because I'd seen it. Okay, I saw it in 2019. You know, cry me a river. These people, they just frustrate me. And the thing that will frustrate me the most, to be honest, and the one thing that I think we all have in common, if you're listening to this show, is We've got to understand we are in an island unto ourselves, unfortunately. I'm just concluding this. Same with if you watch Hannity, and I'm grateful. I'm very grateful. You know, about to celebrate my 30th full year completed at Fox and begin my 31st and hopefully many more thereafter. And on this radio show in syndication, 25 years, been on radio since I started in 1987 on radio. And I'm grateful, but I'm just frustrated that there's so much misinformation out there. There's so little. There's such an institutional bias. It is abusively biased. It is corrupt. It is fake news, you know, on the highest order. And the country now going into an election ill-informed. And it's, low-information voters, what Rush was referring to, not people that listen to Rush's show. It's the people that didn't listen to his show. That don't watch Fox or listen to talk radio. Then you got these idiots. Any idiot can have their own talk show with a microphone, whether they're white nationalist, anti-Semite, whatever. I'm sick of those people, too. Sick of all of them. But I'm just telling you what the stakes are. And ultimately, I've got to deputize every one of you to help inform a population that is purposely being lied to and information being withheld from them. All right, if you're into health, wellness, fitness, nutrition, longevity, you're going to love my buddy Peter Harris and Grainberry Cereal. 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Peter Harris and his family, they also donate a portion of proceeds to No Kid Hungry and Feeding America. And don't forget, they are the creators of Silver Palette Pasta. I'll say it for Linda. Silver Palette Pasta Sauce. 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And if they don't have it, ask for it. The official foods of this show.
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0: I'm thinking about this during the break, and I think a lot of this is, I wonder how many of you have forgotten. Have you forgotten 9% inflation? Now it's 3% under Trump. Have you forgotten the vaccine forced mandates? Take the shot. You're not going to get COVID and you're not going to infect other people. The failed Afghanistan withdrawal, the Russian invasion of Ukraine, the minor incursion, as Biden referred to it. Have you forgotten all the drug deaths, all the open borders, 12 plus million people, over 200 countries, known terrorists, murderers, rapists, child molesters, other violent criminals, cartel and gang members? Have you forgotten the moderate choice in 2020 that the current Democratic Party shifted so far to the left of that failure? I mean, what else? What is it going to take to wake some people up? I don't know if I have the answer.
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1: 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Everyone needs a safety and security strategy. 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I mean, so what do you do on those other occasions where you need protection? 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You can hit a target 60 feet away, and one shot can incapacitate any attacker for up to 40 minutes. 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It's that simple. It's that easy. It's that real. All right. I just want to go into this a little bit more, because I think there's a level of, and I may be wrong on this, and if I'm wrong, please forgive me. But I'm not sure that the message is getting out to enough people. Now, I understand completely that what we talk about on this show and the information we give out on this show and the information we give out on our TV show is not information you're going to get from ABC, NBC, CBS, fake news CNN, MSDNC, or any of these outlets. I understand that. We live with that. That's the reality. Not going to read it in the New York Times, Washington Post, any major newspaper in the country. It is not. And, you know, it was not that long ago. It's less than 2 years when Joe Biden was your president. Which way do I go? Which way do I go? You know, it was embarrassing. I mean, we were lied to about his cognitive state. Lied to about open borders. Borders closed. Borders secure. Borders closed. Borders secure. 12 million that we know of, unvetted, Biden-Harris Mayorkas illegals, you know, from over 200 countries, known terrorists among them, murderers among them, rapists among them, child molesters among them, other violent criminals among them, cartel members among them, gang members among them, drug dealers among them, and now we're trying to get rid of it. It's been a disaster. You know, did you forget the forced vaccine mandates and the big lie? Well, if you get the shot, you're not going to get COVID. That's the Biden years. 4 years. Disaster. You know, if you get the shot, you're not going to infect other people. Another big lie. Three big lies. Lies about Joe is cognitively strong. The borders are closed. The borders secure. Take the shot. You're not going to get COVID. Take the shot. You won't infect others. What about the shutdowns of our economy? 9% inflation rates. Donald Trump's at a third of where Biden was. The disastrous Afghanistan withdrawal. You know, all the troops and military equipment being, you know, put on the border by Russia into Ukraine. Biden says, well, it depends. I don't think they're going to invade it. Well, maybe if they do, it depends if it's a minor incursion. Well, that minor incursion 4 years later, it's a disaster, hopefully coming to an end. I hope so. The president's talking about the possibility of one. You know, these weak talking points. Did the media tell you the truth about COVID? No, they went with the big lie. Did the media tell you? In 2019, we were chronicling Joe Biden's cognitive decline. Did they tell you the truth about that? No. Did they talk about weaponization? No, they did not talk about the DOJ being weaponized. As a matter of fact, they helped facilitate the big Russia collusion lie that was in 20, you know, throughout the first term of President Trump. You know, the phony narrative, you know, they ignore 574 riots that killed dozens of Americans, injured thousands of cops, billions in property damage. You know, no, they're mostly peaceful. That's how the media covered that lie. You know, and of course, Kamala Harris famously saying, they're not going to stop. They shouldn't stop. We're not going to stop. Okay, you're going to support them. You know, all of this. You know, they forgot all the drug deaths, the rapes, the assaults, the murders that came with their 12 million unvetted illegals. You know, God only knows how many gotaways, how many terror cells still are in this country that we don't know about, ready to act at a moment's notice and take American lives. Inflation out of control. Did you forget about, you know, Biden? Biden was the moderate choice in 2020. Look at what the Democratic Party's become today. You know, maybe the president's team needs to do a better job, and they've got time. Not a lot, but they've got time. You know, by the way, Dolly Parton's estate accuses a nephew of threatening to destroy the singer's legacy. Why does this always happen? Well, you know, people die, and it often brings the worst out of people. And talk to people that are estate planners. I remember I used to talk to my accountants and lawyers and stuff. You know, when you do a will, it's a pain in the ass, but you got to prepare. I actually have a provision. Everybody should put one in their will. If anyone contests this will, judge, this is directly for me. If anyone contests it, they're out of the will if they are in it in the first place.
2: Do you really have that?
1: Yep. Are you asking me on air or in my ear?
2: That was on air. That's genius. I love that idea.
1: You contest it. That's 'cause it's my decision. That's it. And I'm like, you know, I can't stand. I've seen this happen so often where somebody croaks and is like, oh, man, they're like vultures in for the slaughter. You know, my parents passed away many, many years ago. My dad died 6 months after I started at Fox. I didn't want anything. My parents didn't have anything, to be very blunt. My mom died shortly thereafter. I don't even know if they had a will. I have no freaking idea. I got one thing. My father left me his Navy knife because I was obsessed with it as a kid. And that's the only thing. I was so happy to get it. That's it. Don't need anything. I've been financially independent since I'm 10. Actually, before that, I had a paper route at 8. I was illegal. I was breaking the law, Ethan, back then. And I put the paper route in my older sister's name.
2: Oh, my gosh.
1: I know. The statute of limitations have passed. Get over it. Well, I'm lying to get a job so I can work. Geez, it's the worst thing I can do as a kid. I did plenty of bad things as a kid. I was fairly incorrigible. Man, the stuff that I did back then. Sage Steele was grilling me on some of those stories in our podcast. And I said, what the hell? I'll tell her. But this country, you know, look at what he did to this country. Rachel Morin, Laken Riley, Jocelyn Nungary. You know, I mean, look at what's happened to this radicalized party that I keep trying to warn people about. The media is not going to do it. The media protected Joe's big lies. His lies about COVID and the vaccine, his lies about the border being secure, his lies about his cognitive state, all of it. They did. But it was a disaster. You know, it's like Daryl Worley's song, Have You Forgotten? No, I haven't forgotten. Anyway, I just hope that people understand what's at stake here in 41 days. And, I just don't know. I don't think anybody knows how the outcome of this and that. And, you know, and to be fairly blunt, I never take any election for granted. It's just in my DNA. I don't take it for granted. And I understand that there is some frustration among people. And this is goes back to the debate we had the entire week last week. What if your congressman or congresswoman is a weak rhino Republican? And I hate some of these people. Some of these people have no backbone. I can tell you as a host, the number of Republicans that refuse to do my show is unbelievable. It's not like they're heading into hostile territory on fake news CNN or MSDNC or sitting down with that idiot George Stephanopoulos. I mean, it's not the same thing. I mean, I give them a chance to talk and put their perspective on things, or candidates that frankly just are not good communicators. I wonder often why they even want to be in politics. However, there is a standard here. If you're not supporting the Mamdani, DSA, AOC, Squad, Pocahontas, Grandpa Bernie, you know, radicalization, shredding of our Constitution. I know it's a low bar, but I'll take it to stop them from what they would do. As quote, moderate as Joe Biden, they make Joe Biden look conservative for crying out loud. And all of this is on the ballot. I don't know how to create a greater sense of urgency. I'm trying to be a good communicator. That's what I get paid to do. But I get frustrated when, you know, people are, and then I'll take all the crap. As a matter of fact, if you want to critique the show, call and say what you want me to do more of. I'll be glad to do it. But just know I'm in a little bit of a quandary here. And the quandary, moral dilemma, if you will, is if I say it too much, I get accused of repeating myself. And I do it by design so that you can repeat it and put it into your memory bank so it flows off, you know, the tip of your tongue when you communicate to friends, neighbors, coworkers, relatives, you know, strangers that you meet every day and explain what's at stake here. You know, I have great faith and confidence in this audience and in my TV audience and so on and so forth. I really do. But I don't have faith that the rest of the media is ever going to tell the truth. They were the great protectors of all the Biden lies and Harris lies. They wanted Kamala Harris to win in the worst way. You know, they never told you the truth about, you know, the dirty Hillary Clinton bought and paid for Russian disinformation dossier. They never told you the truth about her bleach pit and her servers. No reasonable prosecutor would prosecute, James Comey told us. They never told you the dirty dossier that was unverifiable and false, that it was used to secure not one but four FISA warrants. They never told you about the weaponization and all that we've learned. You know, we've got a lot of on this. We're going to hit it tonight with Jim Jordan in terms of the investigations that are going on. More information. John Solomon, he's one of them. Jim Jordan and his committee, he's another one of them. I mean, it's pretty spectacular. By the way, one issue we found out is a California family with ties to Fang Fang donated hundreds of thousands of dollars to Gavin Newsom and Kamala Harris. That was a Republican. You think that would be a big scandal? Mr. Fang Fang Swalwell. It was interesting when they took him into custody. Let's see what happens. A 57-page House Judiciary Report. We'll have John Solomon and Jim Jordan on tonight. But anyway, they issued a criminal referral to the DOJ seeking to prosecute the former special counsel Jack Smith for alleged false statements to Congress last December about the collection of toll records and text messages and the content of more than 40 members of Congress. You know, before Lindsey Graham died, he said, I'm going to sue over this. And I said, how much are you going to sue for? He goes, $1 million. I said, did you not learn anything from Trump? It's not $1 million. You got to sue for $1 billion. Jordan's committee, 57-page report. I mean, all of this happened, and it's less than 2 years ago. Have you forgotten? It's like my message today. You know, what they did to Donald Trump. You know, trumped up charges, no pun intended, in that particular case. You know, a false valuation of Mar-a-Lago. Why would you ever allow even a real estate professional in Palm Beach, Florida, to give the real valuation? I know it's insane, but go look up Palm Beach real estate, waterfront real estate, and oceanfront and intercoastal real estate prices They're millions and millions of dollars, these properties. And he has 22 acres and a resort and a historic property and a club associated with it. Yeah, it's worth a fortune. Not $18 million. I'd find a way. I'd raise the money and buy that thing myself. For 18, I'll pay double that. And I'd end up selling it, making a fortune. But they got away with that. Just like they got away with everything else that they did. All the weaponization. The media never covered it. They covered up for Biden. They persecuted Trump. And by the way, when Trump one day is gone, hopefully finishing out his term, the media, they will miss him the most. Mark my words. They won't be able to stop talking about him. They won't. And not for comparison purposes, just because they can't. It's like their drug. They hate Trump so much. They live off that hate. It's ingrained in their DNA. You know, it's nearly three full years since nearly 1,200 innocent Israelis were murdered. They have a very small population, the equivalent of 40,000 dead Americans in a day. Never mind the number of people taken hostage, the kidnappings, the hostage taking, the rape, the torture, the beheadings that took place that day. And as Israel remembers these lost souls on October 7th, 3 years ago, they're still under a threat. People that want to wipe them off the planet and deny their very existence. Thankfully, there are groups like the International Fellowship of Christians and Jews. They're providing all the humanitarian support. Thousands of Israelis, you know, their homes have been wiped out. They're in need of a lot of humanitarian assistance. And the IFCJ is providing food and water and shelter and clothing and medicines. And they have mobile medical clinics for the elderly. And all across our country on October 7th, in solidarity, churches, synagogues, universities, communities, they're standing with Israel by planting Israeli and American flags, a powerful declaration that, no, we stand with you in solidarity against radical Islamists. Anyway, we can all combat hate, anti-Semitism. 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They'll send you a flag for this third anniversary that's coming up. They set up a website. It's joinfof.org. It's joinfof.org. All right, we'll take a break. We've got All Things Simple Man Bill O'Reilly. We'll talk about how corrupt the legacy media mob, how abusively biased and corrupt they are. On the other side, we have Mark Penn, former Clinton advisor and pollster, now with the Harris poll. We'll take a look at what this election's looking like 41 days out, straight ahead.
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1: All right, when we come back, all things Simple Man Bill O'Reilly and Mark Penn, the pollster, 41 days outside the midterms. 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Heroes like U.S. Army Sergeant Mario Nelson. 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He was killed by a rocket-propelled grenade. Sadly, Mario left behind his wife, Mecca, their daughter, Mia. 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And the Tunnel to Towers Foundation recognized the sacrifice of this family and were able, because of your generosity, to provide Mecca and Mia with a mortgage-free home. 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
2: Rolling out the red carpet, I'm Lisa Lucera, Fox News. China's President Xi Jinping has arrived in D.C. ahead of tomorrow's summit with President Trump. Treasury Secretary Scott Bessent says the U.S. and China have agreed to extend the so-called Busan Agreement.
3: The detente, economic detente between the two countries that was scheduled to end on November 10th, that is going to be extended until January 10th to give us more time to see what we can do on the economic front.
2: On Fox's special report with Brett Baer, but some Democrats are not happy about the visit.
23: The kind of lavish, over-the-top celebration is really, I think, distasteful and dangerous.
2: Connecticut Senator Richard Blumenthal, this coming after reports China assisted Iran in technology that may have been used to kill U.S. troops in the Middle East. One day after President Trump said he had a decision to make about how to proceed in Iran, that country's president, Masoud Pezeshkian, responded during his address at the U.N. General Assembly.
24: They came into surrounding territories and targeted our universities, our healthcare centers, our schools, our hospitals, our infrastructures, all of it against international law.
2: Despite the heated rhetoric, Special Envoy Steve Witkoff says U.S. and Iranian representatives met for several hours yesterday. Independent Senator Bernie Sanders and Democratic Congressman Greg Kassar are pushing legislation that would ban artificial superintelligence and pause advanced AI development until some guidelines are established.
25: The bill, provided to the Associated Press, would also create a federal agency to oversee advanced AI. It comes as some leaders in the AI industry have called for Congress to impose guardrails on the technology, and multiple employees at leading AI companies have endorsed the bill.
2: Fox's Tanya J. Powers, America's listening to Fox News.
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0: 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That means all things Bill O'Reilly, all things Bill O'Reilly at BillO'Reilly.com. He has his brand new book out, Confronting America, What Has to Change. And Mr. O'Reilly, sir, fake news CNN was talking about both of us and Glenn Beck last night.
1: Yeah, I saw a replay of it. It's hard for me to watch Jake Tapper.
0: No, I've got a specific question. So before you give me your full analysis, and I will give you the floor, I promise. Okay. So back in 2009, Obama attempted to exclude Fox News from interviews with the administration, et cetera, et cetera. So, you know, they played clips of yours truly. Of me saying the administration doesn't want to hear what we have to say. They want to silence us. They want to shut us up. And they want us to get in line. They don't want people asking them the tough questions. Mr. O'Reilly, I think fake Jake, and I call him fake Jake Tapper on fake news CNN for a reason, is he claims that he is a journalist. He's not a journalist, Bill. He's a liberal talk show host who pretends to be a journalist. And I've got a montage to play just for you to prove that your friend Sean Hannity is dead on accurate. Here's fake Jake.
2: This is evidence of willingness to commit collusion. President Trump and others are trying to say that the FBI is corrupt and they had this Steele dossier, which they say has been discredited, which is not entirely true. There's obviously a big move to undermine the Mueller investigation. And we see it all the time with all
3: the witch hunt.
2: This is the president who said there were, quote, very fine people on both sides in a Charlottesville neo-Nazi Klan march. Brian Cole Jr., a 30-year-old white man from the D.C. suburbs, is charged with transporting an explosive device in interstate commerce. Let's go there, because you're talking about the Trump documents. Former President Trump is under an investigation for his own classified documents. There are about 20 in the case of Biden. For Trump, there are more than 300 classified documents at Mar-a-Lago. A big difference here, just on the facts, Trump did not fully comply with the subpoena.
4: Biden embraces his stutter, talking about it, while Trump mocks it, exaggerates it, belittles it. He's sharp physically. I mean, mentally.
5: Yeah.
4: I think the question is physically, right?
0: This goes on too long. We get an idea. The Steele dossier was Hillary Clinton's bought and paid for dirty disinformation dossier that we now know they knew was fake, phony, political, and none of it was true. And it was used for the basis of not one, but four FISA applications to spy on a candidate, Donald Trump, a transition team of Donald Trump's, and the Trump presidency in his first term. Number one, his Charlottesville reference. Go look at the entire statement. Some very bad people, but there were good people, and purposely taken, you know, out of context by these idiots. He talks about, the Mein Kampf. What about Hassan Piker hanging out and campaigning for top Democrats like Abdul El Sayed? He talks about January 6th, but CNN fake news, there's this famous image of them. A city burning in the background. One of their reporters, you know, behind them, it's in flames. They're mostly peaceful. 540 riots in the summer of 2020. Dozens of dead Americans. We had thousands of injured cops and billions in property damage. But they were described by the media and fake news, CNN and the likes of fake Jake, mostly peaceful. And it's just a lie. And so, Mr. O'Reilly, my question, and I'll hand it off to you, is they are fake news. They're liberal talk show hosts with an opinion and a bias. They're not honest about who they are. You're honest about who you are. I'm honest about who I am. And there is a distinct difference in terms of just being open with, quote, the folks.
1: Well, the defining thing about Jake Tapper is that he pretty much favored Joe Biden. And then writes a book about how Biden was mentally deficient. Okay. So.
0: And for the record, Mr. O'Reilly, you were on this program at the time. I was pointing out Joe's cognitive decline in 2019 before he ever became president. And they denied it. They hid it, just like they hid the border crisis, the most preventable national security disaster in history, and lied and said, Borders closed, borders secure. You take the floor.
1: So when Tapper covers for Biden for that long a period of time, and when I say covers, let me define that, he doesn't criticize Biden for not being able to do the job. So he either ignores what Biden's doing or he praises Biden. And then he turns around, he writes a book going, oh, Biden was impaired while I was in the office. And I'm going, that's enough. That's enough. And that's
0: that's enough. Bill O'Reilly can't take it anymore.
1: Yeah, I that, you know, there are times in your life when you're with someone or analyzing somebody and it's enough. You know, you say, okay, fine. So that's why I didn't see him live last night. But what he said, quote, was, you set up the Obama thing because Obama didn't like Fox News. I was kind of the exception there because I got access to him. But he generally thought that he was getting screwed by Fox News, as Trump feels he's getting screwed by most of the media today. It's the same feeling that I'm not shake. So Obama tried to limit our with you guys then access, and I said, oh, it's not right. So Tapper last night says, we can't have this in America if we want to have a free press. Bill O'Reilly was absolutely right then, although he has the opposite take now. That's false. That's fake news. I don't have the opposite take now. I didn't change one iota of my take. I said, and have said for the past 10 days, that the Trump administration is likely to lose this banishment in court, and we'll find out today if it's going to be held up by the federal judge. And perhaps a better strategy would be to not take it into court, but to shun CNN and the others. That means, yeah, you can stand there in the back of the White House press room, but we're not going to call on you. Because we don't trust.
0: Well, let me give you an example, Bill. I mean, I know you were able to break through, and I think you had two, if not three, interviews with Obama. I had none. Obama would not come anywhere near me. And Obama went directly to my bosses in an attempt to shut me up and offered, you know, to do the channel if they would shut me up. I didn't know about it at the time. I found out about it years later, and that Obama complained, you have one guy that is calling me a terrorist every night, which was not true. But I did say he did hang out with guys with terror ties, the Weather Underground, Bill Ayers and Bernadine Dorn. That was a fact, Bill. I reported the truth.
1: I went further eye to eye, man to man with Obama on a Super Bowl interview, and I said, why are you being soft on the Muslim Brotherhood? These are killers. These are tough guys. I said that right to him. And then
0: what was his answer?
1: Yeah, the answer was, well, they're not all bad, and I'm trying to get through it. It was a political answer. With you, he didn't like your shoes, and he didn't like anything about you.
0: You once tried to defend me half-heartedly. We weren't as close friends then. And you did half-heartedly try to defend me. Well, he's Hannity. He's got his views. He's got a different point of view than you. It's like you were kind of half-apologetic for me, which I don't need apologies for. I don't apologize for who I am, Bill O'Reilly.
1: No, but you should know this and remember it. I told Obama in one of our interviews, he was whining about you. And I said, what's the beef? Hannity tells you exactly who he is. Exactly why he's doing what he's doing. He does it every night. I tell him to shut up half the time. I tell Hannity to shut up.
0: By the way, I did live rent-free in Obama's head. Let me play you a fun montage. You may get a kick out of this. Listen.
3: Think about it.
5: If
3: you were watching Sean Hannity consistently,
5: he's a commentator.
3: These guys, they've given me a hard time.
6: With respect to Sean Hannity, I didn't know that he had invited me for a beer. I'll put Mr. Burgess up again.

0: What is true is there are two new elements, and I'm glad I'm on the radio with you today before this ruling comes down from the federal judge about whether to banish the three news agencies, so-called. Okay, there are two things that are brand new. The first one is that the Democratic Party owns the corporate media. Now, when you and I were at Fox working there, there were more people sympathetic to the Republicans than Democrats on the roster. That's true, because Fox was created to give balance to traditional conservative Americans who didn't have any access. So that was true. But we weren't in the pocket of a political party.
1: We had plenty of liberal voices on the air. Bob Beckel, our friend Geraldo.
0: But we weren't trying to get them elected, okay? In the sense that if there was this dopey, loopy Republican, I go after him and you would go after him, okay?
1: Absolutely. I still do.
0: Yeah, that never happens now on the liberal media. The second thing is the suppression of the news. And this is what the Supreme Court, if it gets there, is going to have to think about. Now, three of the Supreme Court justices, they're not going to think about anything. They're going to say, yes, let them in, yeah, the three liberals. But the other six, the founding fathers wanted an independent news industry. Independent. They knew that there were going to be certain people like William Randolph Hearst and these people that were going to use their power in a way that wasn't right. But across the board, the founding fathers who put in the First Amendment protections for us, okay, said, you know, we don't think it's ever going to get politicized to that extent. It has. So now the Democratic Party has 80% of the corporate media rooting for them. And part of that is they suppress the news. So last week, there was very good macroeconomic news in this country. Lowest poverty rate, highest affluence rate. That's a big story, would you say? Wouldn't you say that's a big story?
1: I'd say it's 95% of the media bill, to be very blunt.
0: Okay.
1: I think it's higher.
0: Story. That America,
1: you know, I'll tell you what, when we come back, and if you can stay with us for a second, I'd love to hold you over, and I'm just going to point out, yes, I'm a conservative, Bill, but I'm also committed to getting my audience the truth. I'm going to give you a list of all the times I've been right and they've been wrong, and I think on many of these issues, you have been right as well with me, and give people an opportunity to decide where they can get more reliable information. I feel I owe it to my audience to always be truthful. You know, and I think our track record, you know, backs me up that we have been committed to that since very early in my career. Anyway, more with all things self-described simple man, Bill O'Reilly. His new book, by the way, is out. It's Confronting America, What Has to Change. 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
0: All right, 25 till the top of the hour, 800-941-SEAN, if you want to be a part of the program. How often have you heard me say that I believe that every man, woman, and child on this earth was created by God, God our Father? How often have I told you the word education is from Latin? It means it's from the word educare, to bring forth from within. That means that God put talent inside of every human being that he created, a talent, a passion, an ability. Now, discovering what your talents are, your abilities are, what your calling in your life is, that is only the beginning. You have to then prepare for it. Now, that's where Regent University comes in. Nationally recognized, amazing Christian university. I've spoken there. The people are amazing. Academics now grounded in a biblical worldview. So, in other words, students are not just preparing for a career. They are preparing to use their God-given gifts and talents to lead, to serve, to make a difference. 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That is where you should be. 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And Regent has the academic credentials to back it all up. They have over 150 areas of study. Regent now has ranked among America's top national universities by U.S. News and World Report for 7 straight years. 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We continue with all things Simple Man, Bill O'Reilly. We're talking about the media. So in the course of my career, Bill, and I've told this audience this story, I'm not sure if you've heard it, but when I was in Atlanta as a local radio host from 92 to 96, before I went to Fox when Fox went on the air, I'm about to celebrate my 30th anniversary, as you know. The Olympic Park bombing occurred. And I remember I was on the air and the Atlanta Journal-Constitution reported that Richard Jewell, who ended up being a real true American hero who risked his life for others, he fits the profile of the lone bomber. And they made that conclusion based on the fact that they found out the guy lived with his mother. Maybe he was trying to save money. And I said that on the air at the time. I did not rush to judgment. Little did I know he was listening to that show. He gave me one of his first interviews on Hannity and Combs not long thereafter. And I learned a valuable lesson. Don't rush to judgment. In the course of my career, I don't care if it's Duke lacrosse, I went to Garden City to meet the families and the kids, and I learned that they had exculpatory evidence. Ferguson, Missouri, hands up, don't shoot. And on, we got it right. All these other news outlets got it wrong. So it's not just that I am, yes, I'm open and I'm upfront, Mr. O'Reilly, that I'm a conservative. It's bigger than that. I care about the truth. I care about getting it right. I owe that to my audience to get it right. And, you know, and time after time, we are proven correct. They never apologize. They never correct the record. They never revise and extend their remarks. And that frustrates me when they call themselves journalists.
17: Well, it should. Because, but there's a motivation for them. They're told what to do by their corporate masters. They're told what to do. And if they don't do it, they're not going to be there. So that's what has happened over the past 10 years, unfortunately. Since Trump entered the arena, the hatred against him grew and grew and grew. And the corporate Disney people and all those people said, we got to get rid of this guy or destroy him and his family. So here's what we're going to do. We'll suppress anything good that it might have done. How much coverage did the Greenland acquisition get? Very little. And that's a big deal for the United States. It was a victory.
0: It was a massive deal. Huge, geopolitical, massive win for this country.
17: Did it get? Got no.
0: I gave it time. You gave it time.
17: I gave it time because we're in the same business. We talk to people who aren't haters. That's the difference between my audience and many of the other shows. I don't have anybody. They hate me, but I'm used to that. But they're not haters. Whereas you get these other places, and they hate Trump so much, they can't even think straight. And that literally can't think. But I made a point before the break that a big story like lowest poverty rate ever, highest affluence rate ever under a sitting president, no matter who it is a big story, an important story. Yes, high gas prices, important. Food prices, important. But this is important as well, because this sets up the future. And it was ignored by CNN. They didn't mention it. Neither did MS, neither did Politico, and that's a suppression. So now when the judges have to make a determination of whether the press gets special protections, they have to take into account that the American media not only misleads, like our friend Jake Tapper, but they will not cover stories that make Republicans or Trump look good. They won't cover them. So,
0: look, I understand news people if they're truly news people. I was never invited to the White House press office of Obama or Biden. Never had an interview. Frankly, never expected it, Bill. I get it. They don't like me, and I'm not particularly fond of them, and I tell the truth about them that they don't want told. I get it. Like you, I'm hated too.
17: Okay, but now the Supreme Court and the other federal judges face a dilemma. Does the First Amendment protect fraud? Because the news industry is now fraudulent.
0: It's a great question.
17: It's designed to do.
0: You see, I don't know if they're going to go that deep into their thinking. Look, maybe I'll break it down more simply than you, and you're the self-described simple man, and say, you know, does the need for a free press guarantee a seat in the White House of a sitting president? And I would argue probably not, which is why I never got one and am not invited in when Democratic administrations are in place.
17: Well, they can say that they invited your umbrella employer, Fox News, in, and they can pick and choose which individual represents Fox News. That argument is the one they'll make. But
0: that's fair. And to Fox's credit, we have a news division. We have news and we have opinion. Just like a newspaper has news and opinion, an editorial page, an op-ed page. The New York Times has it.
17: You and I started the opinion page 30 years ago that so outraged guys like Ted Koppel. Who are these punks? Who are these punks to give their opinion on news shows?
0: You know what that idiot did to me, Ted Koppel? Did I ever tell you that story?
17: Yeah, you told it to me.
0: All right, keep going.
17: I'll
0: give you the last word because I'm going to get to some calls. But, you know, this is an important conversation, I think. I'll give you the final word.
17: In Confronting America, What Has to Change, I have a chapter on fake news, okay? And the chapter essentially says the Constitution covers the news industry, Hannity, O'Reilly, everybody else, okay? Can't shut us down, but the news industry has changed. And now what the Supreme Court faces is, does the Constitution protect fraud? That is a very difficult question. And people got to think about that. There's no doubt. Well, there is a doubt.
0: All right. All Things Simple Man, Bill O'Reilly. Don't forget Bill's new book. It just came out. It's Confronting America, What Has to Change. Amazon.com. We're going to put a link, Bill, on Hannity.com and bookstores around the country, sir. Appreciate you. By the way, it sounds like you either have a cold or COVID.
17: Little sniffles.
0: Have you even tested for COVID? COVID still is out there, you know.
17: I know. My doctor tells me all the time.
0: I'm like your shadow doctor. I'm like telling you what to do behind the scenes. All right, Bill O'Reilly. Appreciate it. God bless you.
17: Thanks for having me.
0: 800. You bet. 800-941. Sean is on number if you want to be a part of the program. I want to tell you about a great, great service that all of you need. And I am saying a great service. All right. So I'm going to tell you about a case in Batavia, Illinois. It's 2:40 in the morning. A woman looks out her window, sees a flashlight and a shadow outside her window. Now, police are called. They find this guy in the backyard. The guy's a registered sex offender. And a military court had convicted him in 2024. He'd taken a sailor's key card, let himself into her room, watched her sleep. He never met the woman in Batavia. Guess what? He only saw her on social media. Then he goes to one of these database brokers and researched her, gets her phone number, home address. And let me translate this. 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

0: right, let's get to our busy phones. It's toll-free 800-941-SEAN. George in my free state of Florida. George, how are you?
1: Hey, Sean, I'm doing great. Hey, I'm always, when I've talked to you a lot about First Amendment rights, and I'm all for that as long as you have equal, the mainstream media has a monopoly on the news, and so they put out fake news or omissions, and they put it on their front page above the fold, and then when something gets, the truth comes out, and it goes back to it goes in the middle of the paper, so you don't have that equal equality. But my question is, during World War II, we had propagandists, Tokyo Rose and Axis Sally. And were they allowed to broadcast through the airwaves without any accountability? Because I mean, Caitlin Collins. I mean, if she was around when Winston Churchill gave the "We Shall Fight on the Beaches" speech. Sean, I think we'll be all speaking German right now because, you know, President Trump is a Churchillian president. He gave us hope, and to have somebody in the White House as a correspondent spreading things, propaganda to take away from our victories is bad for our country. It's bad for our troops. And so, I mean, I love freedom of speech, but when you have a monopoly on the news, it's kind of hard to justify that. I would love your program, and I believe having a full-fledged alternative to the news is vitally important. That's why Obama kept on attacking you, but I think we should continue to build that. And, you know, so what are your thoughts on that?
0: Well, I appreciate your kind words. I'm more committed to what I do every day because I see it more clearly. Once you see how abusively biased and corrupt most news outlets are, you can't unsee it, if that makes any sense at all. And I am, you know, I've laid out a small history of when I've gotten it right, they've gotten it wrong. And I'm known to be a conservative commentator, but I'm also, you know, trying to point out here, I owe all of you that listen to this radio program and watch my TV show. And I'm very grateful. I'm, you know, 25 years in syndication. I can't believe it. 30 years. I'm about to finish my 30th full year at Fox. And I'm on course to continue for many, many more years if I can. God willing. And it's been a gift to me, but more importantly, I feel more committed to what I do. And I take what I do seriously. I don't take myself that seriously because I know they're getting it wrong and they're corrupt and abusively biased. And I just feel like there's so much out there that they won't report on that we do need a balance. And, you know, hopefully I'm providing that service. And I actually think it's part of the reason that if I've had any success in my life, my career at all, it's because of that and because people are drawn to sincerity and truthfulness. And I'm not saying I have a monopoly on the truth. I just care about telling you the truth. It matters to me. It matters to get things right. I don't have to be first. I just have to be right. You know, it wasn't that hard to go out and meet the families of these lacrosse kids in the Duke lacrosse case and learn what I learned. They all had the same opportunity to do so. You know, it just took me picking up a phone in the Ferguson, Missouri case and talking to reliable police sources, many of them that told me the truth about where this case was really going. The same in Baltimore with Freddie Gray. The same I knew from law enforcement sources in Florida. I didn't live in Florida at the time. That told me, no, this is going to be an eyewitness testimony that the ground and pound and the screaming was George Zimmerman and his head being smashed into the cement. Not saying it justifies everything George Zimmerman did. I'm just saying there was a lot of context that told me this was not going to end the way the media was portraying it. Same with the UVA case. And the Richard Jewell case taught me so much so early in my career that I've taken that lesson with me the whole time. But I'm grateful to all of you. And I don't forget that for a minute. And I hope I I hope my gratitude comes across how I really feel in my heart. George, I do appreciate you, man. You make this happen.